It is a couple minutes after the top of the hour here at WOWDLP Tacoma Park, 94.3 FM, TacomaRadio.org. You just heard Los Nombres with Todos. The names, indeed. We'll be doing a little set here, kicking off in tribute to the correct naming of things. I know it's a small thing, but I just can't help but celebrate any time that Mango Mussolini loses out. And indeed, he lost on one of his dreams of having his name plastered on one of our great institutions. So we'll be doing a little send-up there with a number of tracks about people struggling with their names. Right here, it's the Dap Kings doing an instrumental version of Blah Blah Blah Blah Blah Blah, the vocal version of which was on the Sean and Star record on the Daptone label. Let's hear it. For all the blah blah blah going on in this crazy world, you are tuning into the Divino Matavioso show here on Tacoma Radio every Saturday night from 8 to 10 Eastern. We're spinning records from all over this crazy world. Big thanks to Becky and Chris and Roots and Wings, as always, for warming things up. All right, going into our naming set.

mess you made today. You really didn't think it would get this bad. Hey, you feel like you're living in a Russian play. What seems like you made everybody mad.

2 from Dr. John, off his 2003 record, Creole Moon. No longer in the name of a certain dastardly character. We're celebrating the renaming of things this week, thanks to the court's ruling. You heard Stranger Cole and Patsy with their classic tune, When I Call Your Name. What a beautiful vocal performance there from Millicent Patsy Todd. I believe she was still a teenager. I think from around 1965 there with Duke Reed production. A song that put her on the map with the great Stranger Cole. Off a record deal that came about because 15-year-old Patsy Todd had a great advocate in her mom who reached out to Derek Morgan, fantastic Jamaican singer. And Derek Morgan will be coming through town at the Supernova. Well, not far from town anyway, out in Hampton, Virginia in mid-September. Before Stranger Cole and Patsy, you heard Little Willie John with Don't Be Ashamed to Call My Name. You heard the Chicagoan Andrew Bird with The Naming of Things. Something we've had a little too much of here in D.C. The Maytals with My New Name and Daryl Stewart with Name It and Claim It. Daryl Stewart, I think one of his maybe two 45s. Off the Wand record label from, I believe he's from New Jersey. Right here, it's The Name of the Game from Os Tremendos, one of the great Brazilian bands out of the 70s here on Tacoma Radio, where we're doing our little throwdown in honor of the renaming of the Kennedy Center this week. All right, let's check it out.

between us is love even there? It seems like only yesterday.

Alcyone, the big Brazilian samba singer there from her, I believe, 1987 record. The title track, Nosso Nome Resistência. My name is Resistance. Indeed. Candy Staton before that, with her track, In Name Only. Candy Staton, we should be doing a much longer set with her material, especially that she did with her now late husband. We're celebrating the life of Clarence Carter, who passed in the last couple weeks at the age of 90 years old. He was married to Candy Staton for a few years there in the 70s. Some great material they wrote and performed together. You heard Totico Jesus Romberos with What's Your Name? Eli Paperboy Reed with Name Calling. Jamie Lydell with You Know My Name, and Os Tremendos. Got to start it off there with The Name of the Game. It's our naming set in honor of the renaming of the Kennedy Center. Perhaps a small thing, but we'll take our victories where we can get them. Anything that makes our little pretend Mussolini upset is positive for the rest of the world. All right. In the background here, it's the South African band Gwigwi, off his Kwela record. Good News is the track. Let's hear it.

It is the top of the hour here at WOWDLP Tacoma Park. It's 94.3 FM, TacomaRadio.org. Entering hour two of the Divino Maravilloso radio show. We may give up on our theme from the first hour of spinning songs in honor of the renaming of the Kennedy Center here in D.C. You heard Lee David with his Temptation Is Calling My Name. I love Lee David. That was one of a handful of singles he put out. Another, I believe he lived in New Jersey at the time. Christine Cottrell with Call His Name. Juanico y su Cambo with Por qué tú cambiaste el nombre? Why did you change your name? Indeed, we started out there with Gwigwi Merwebi with Good News, the South African expats who sought refuge in London in the UK in the 50s and 60s. Among the earliest jazz musicians in the South African townships, they invented this style of music called Kwela, featuring Gwigwi Merwebi, along with Dudu Pukwana on that track, Good News. Very talented jazz musicians, including Chris McGregor, who's playing the piano on these tracks. Couple Jamaicans, I believe, backing them up as well. Coleridge Good from Jamaica is the bass player. Let's hear it for countries that take in refugees. All right,

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There you have it, our little tribute to the late, great Clarence Carter, who just passed at the age of 90 years old. Did some of his most tremendous work out of the Fame studio in Muscle Shoals, including Obie McClinton there with "You Can't Miss What You Can't Measure." Clarence's wife at the time, Candy Staton, doing a song that Clarence co-wrote, "That Old Time Feeling." Etta James with "Tell Mama," written by Clarence Carter. Freddie McKay with "Slip Away," big hit written by Clarence Carter. As always, the Jamaicans knew how to remake American soul and R&B into their own thing. And then Clarence Carter himself with a demo version of "Too Weak to Fight" started things out there. All right, we are heading into the last half hour pretty soon here at the Divino Maravilloso show. Let's spin a few more records here.

am not a typical teenager. My skin is black. But I just want to let you know that black is beautiful.

Dr. Lonnie Smith there with Keep On Loving. You heard Timmy Thomas with Why Can't We Live Together. We're celebrating the anniversary of that song hitting the top 10 back in 1973, I believe. You heard Arsenio Rodriguez with Sutala. Su George with Adoja. You heard Black is Beautiful from the Trinicas. Orchestra Lipua Lipua with Nouvelle Generation. The Congolese Band, masterful guitarist there. Before that, you heard Duke Ellington with Chocolate Shake. Right here, it's Orchestra Sublime with Sabrosa Como la Guajara.

We are getting ready to hand it off to Aura Srakaris. But before that, we'll do our another tribute to Positive Court Decision. As we started out the show, welcoming the renaming of our Kennedy Center here. Coming up next is Sharon Jones with Booker T. Jones with their track Representing Memphis. Will the courts give us a shot for Memphis to be represented? We shall see. Coming up next here on Tacoma Radio.

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0: Fiero, and it's Metal Knight.
1: Excellent. Yes.
0: And Lobo is excited, as you can tell, because esta noche tenemos el mejor metal de varios países, including the United States. We have metal from Chile, Venezuela, y también Hungary.
2: Hungary?
0: Yes.
2: Hungary.
0: Hungarian. Yes. Hungarian metal.
2: Hungarian metal. Metal from Hungary. Okay.
0: Are you hungry?
2: That's an old app.
0: It doesn't matter. What's old is new again.
2: Yeah, whatever.
0: All right, so tenemos un show increíble con mucha noticia y nueva música de metal. Grupos incluyen grupos como Ángel Negro, Moment, Senki, también Domek, Sickfeel, Sky Knives, Plagueria, yes, Creen, Crimson Day, and so many more. Tópicos esta noche. Bueno, vamos a hablar de bandas que vienen al área metropolitana de Washington, D.C. We're going to talk about the movies a little bit. Stephen Colbert. Also, we'll talk about Jimmy Kimmel, Pizza Hut, and so many other topics. I can't get into all of them because it eats up our time.
2: Clearly.
0: All right. Now, before we go on, I hope everybody had a nice Memorial Day. I hope you enjoyed the day and that you took some time off. So, with that, why don't we start the show?
2: Yeah! Why not? Because it's Metal Knight. We gotta do it, right? I mean, this is what we do. We do at the end of the month. We rock on. We rock on with like Metallica used to say, a little metal up your ass. Don't you know?
0: Exactly. All right, so let's begin this show with some really good metal. Empezando con Ángel Negro y la canción Hijos del Mal. It's a new single. Después, Nemencia with Paro, a single from last year. Asylum Road with Death Starts, a new single. And Exilium with Mentira, also a new single. So four songs to kick some metal up your butt. Hey, and don't forget, this show contains music and language that may be offensive to some listeners, and that includes conversation with language that may be offensive to some listeners or political parties. So if you're offended by bad words, foul language, please don't listen to us. I know that's an invitation for you who are rebellious, but no. So here we go. 94.3 FM, and you can catch us on TacomaRadio.org.
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0: 94.3 FM. Okay. Wow. That was exactly how Lowell described it, like letting the demons loose, dejando los demonios salir de la caja. ¿Verdad, Lowell?
1: I mean, we've got to have, we got to sprinkle some holy water on our equipment after that, man. I mean, that was as demonic, at least the third song was as demonic as I've ever heard it in quite some time. And that's even during, and that's even during our Halloween shows, you know, that's even during our gothic shows. That's saying something right there.
0: All right. Well, ahí terminamos con la banda Exilium desde Seville, España, con la canción Mentira, new single. Antes de ellos, Asylum Road with Death Starts, new single. Y antes de ellos, Nemencia con Para, a single from last year. Pero empezamos el set con Ángel Negro y la canción Hijos del Mal, also a new single. So, wow, Lowell. That was a great way to start the show.
1: That was a lot of interesting music. That was a lot of music that was like, okay, I better just keep my mind together because it's going to be that kind of a night, because you might be tugged this way, you might be tugged that way, you might be tugged in a whole different direction, but hey, it works here on Metal Night.
0: All right. Entonces, Lowell, did you enjoy your Memorial Day weekend?
2: It was not bad. I hibernated a bit, slept more than usual for this time of the year. I mean, it was just, you know, I'm afraid you're dealing with a bit of a peaked wolf here, my man. I mean, you know, the gray hairs is not just a mentioning of my logo. I mean, I'm getting up there, so I don't have the energy like I should on occasion, but I have it tonight. I just want to give you due warning. I do have it tonight.
0: All right. Excellent, Lowell. I'm glad you enjoyed your Memorial Day weekend. I hope you guys did too. So basically, we're ending May and we're going to be in June pretty soon. Pero quiero hablar con ustedes sobre bandas que vienen a la área metropolitana de Washington, D.C. Bands that are coming to the D.C. area in June. So get your tickets and get ready if you're interested in seeing one of these bands. Now, don't forget, you've got to check the band website and Live Nation or Ticketmaster to make sure that the band does not cancel, because we've had that happen already with Los Mesoneros. We went to see them at the Black Cat and they canceled because of visa and entry into the U.S. issues. So it can happen, especially with Latin American bands or bands that are coming from outside the U.S. because right now, you know, with the Ebola and all these other things that are happening, you just don't know. Right, Lowell?
2: Hey, I mean, look, without getting into the political side of things, it's getting kind of rough when these bands come into the country. That's why you kind of wonder about the World Cup. But hey, that's a whole different subject. But the point is, yeah, you better check out the websites. You better check out the club sites. Check out the club sites. You know,
0: right.
2: They'll announce that they'll probably be on tune with rather than the promoters, because they might just skip one town and hit the other town on the next town on the schedule. So look out for the club sites more than you look out for the ticket sites.
0: Absolutely. All right, so let's talk about June. Las bandas que vienen a la área metropolitana en junio. We've got The Warning and Youngblood at the Anthem on June 7th.
2: Yay!
0: Cold on June 13th in Baltimore. Evanescence, Spirit Box, Nova Twins at Jiffy Lube Live on June 27th. 5 Seconds of Summer at the CFG Bank Arena on June 7th. Wolf Mother on June 19th in D.C. Echo and the Bunnymen at the Warner Theater on June 5th. The Black Crowes at the Merriweather Post Pavilion on June 16th. St. Vincent and the National Symphony Orchestra June 25th at Wolf Trap. Sonido Gallo Negro from Mexico at the Black Cat on June 23rd. Kitty and Gore in Baltimore on June 21st. We also have Jesse and Joy at the Strathmore on June 24th. Ginger at Warped Tour, the Vans Warped Festival at the RFK Campus Festival Grounds on June 13th. But that festival is also on the 14th. The Strokes in Colombia on June 27th. Now, let's talk about July. Why not, right?
2: Why not?
0: All right. Def Cap for Cutie at the Merriweather on July 21st. Motionless in White at Jiffy Lube on July 18th. Melanie Martinez, who I like this artist, at the CFG Bank Arena on July 25th. Tame Impala at the CFG Bank Arena also on, not also on the same date, but also at the CFG Bank Arena, but on July 18th. Muse, Block Party, Portugal the Man at the Merriweather Post Pavilion on July 28th.
1: Serious,
0: now, that is a seriously
1: show.
0: Good show.
1: That's a serious show. Yes.
0: Yes. Mon Laferte at the Warner Theater on July 31st. Poppy, who was originally performing with Evanescence, Spirit Box, and Nova Twins on her own at Echo Stage on July 7th. Julieta Venegas at the Howard Theater on July 31st. Jack White in D.C. on July 10th. Now, we also have in August, because, you know, hey, summer's here now. Jiffy Lube, August 3rd, Motley Crue. Foo Fighters, Queens of the Stone Age, Mannequin Pussy at Nats Park on August 17th.
1: Which we are going to see.
0: Yes. Kaleo in D.C. at the Anthem on August 8th. Lord Huron at the Anthem on August 2nd. My Chemical Romance at Nats Park on August 18th. Plush on August 22nd at Falston Barrow House in Bel Air. Fake Tooth in Baltimore on August 21st. I have been trying to catch this band. I have got to try harder. I'm telling you. Now, in September, and we'll finish there, Elefante at Falls Church on September 3rd. I shall be there. President and Zenobia Showing Teeth at the Fillmore on September 16th. Social Distortion, Descendants, The Chats at the Anthem on September 4th. Sex Pistols in D.C. on September 29th. Nitzer Ebb in Baltimore Soundstage on September 24th. Baby Metal and Hailstorm at Bristow, Virginia on September 12th. Kim Gordon at the Black Cat on September 18th. Charlatans UK at the Fillmore on September 25th. Wu-Tang Clan in Jiffy Lube on September 15th. Iron Maiden at...
1: And they're not to be messed with.
0: Right.
1: Sorry.
0: Iron Maiden at Jiffy Lube on September 11th. The Pre-Reckless at the Fillmore on September 26th. Gorillaz at Capital One on September 26th. Now, on the 25th through the 27th, you got Ocean's Calling in Ocean City. And also want to mention Load at the Fillmore on September 24th and Dying Fetus on September 18th. Now, also, All Things Go Music Festival will be at the Merriweather Post Pavilion on September 25th through the 27th. Check out that lineup. We talked about that before. So, Lobo, that felt exhausting. Like, we talked about a lot of bands. Other than the Foo Fighters, is there anybody that you're looking forward to?
1: I'm going to try to see Wolf Mother. They moved their show from the Lincoln Theater back to the 930 Club, so that should be a little more convenient. Not too much, though. But there also is the band, Jar and Kill Lincoln, which is going to be at the Black Cat on June 11th. I'm going to check that out. And that's it for right now. There's some other bands that might pique my interest, but I'm still debating that. But those two are the two main ones that I'm going to try to attend in the upcoming weeks.
0: All right, and with that, we'll start our next set. We've got another four-song set, starting with a band that's hard to find online, but they're called Moment. And the song is called Nobody, Son de Chile. And it's from their new EP. And after them, we have a band from Hungary called Senki with a song called Menschiligasengin, which means like a star. After that, we have Proyecto Mordrecker con la canción Esclavos. It's from their EP last year. Y terminamos con la banda Domek y la canción The Shadows of the Road. Son de Chile, and it's a new single. So let's begin this next four-song set on the best radio station in metal, Rock en Español y Metal en Español, 94.3 FM, Horas Roqueras.

0: 94.3 FM. All right. That was Domek with The Shadows of the Road. This is the Chile new single. Antes de ellos, Proyecto Bordraker with Esclavos from their EP last year. Y antes de ellos from Hungary, Senki con la canción. This is hard for me to say, but it means like a star in English. It's Minshiliga Sinjin. All right? Sounds like a evil villain from the 007 movies. And we started the set with Moment and the song Nobody. And Moment is a hard band to find online, but believe me, you can find them on Spotify, which I hate to say because I don't want to promote Spotify, but it's from their new EP. It's on the Chile. So before we continue, don't forget that this show is free. It's commercial free. And so if you want to contribute to our fundraiser, which is, even though it was, what, 2 weeks ago?
1: Yeah, about
0: we always need your help and support. So, Lobo, did you enjoy that so far, even though we've been having technical issues tonight?
1: Due to circumstances that are somewhat in our control.
0: Beyond our control.
1: it was worth it getting it together at the last minute, because that last song by Dominic, that was good old-fashioned classic rock. That was something out of like the early 90s, man. That was something like out of Saxon or maybe even Cinderella, you know? I mean, that was just good classic rock that you used to hear back in the day, don't you know?
0: All that was missing was my long black hair and my boots, my cowboy boots, and I'm all there.
1: Or spandex, man.
0: Yeah, or spandex. And don't forget, the band is called Domek or Domek. All right?
1: Domek. It was worth it. It was definitely.
0: All right, so let's talk about some things real quickly. I just went to see, I don't know why, but somebody wanted to take me to go see The Sheep Detectives. Have you heard about this movie?
1: Yes, I have. And I've actually heard charming things about it. I've heard about charming things.
0: You know, that's exactly what I was going to say. It was, first of all, the theater was filled with lots of kids. I don't think they got the concept. Yeah, I think it's because the sheep, they're cute. It's like Babe. It's like watching Babe.
1: That's what I was.
0: With animals.
1: Yeah.
0: Yeah, acting like detectives instead of being just cute, right?
1: Mm-hmm.
0: But it was charming. It was charming. It had a lot of touching moments at the end because of the father-daughter relationship. That's all I'm going to say. I can't give it away because it's a mystery solved by sheep.
1: Song the
0: so
1: sheep.
0: Stupid.
1: Song the sheep.
0: Yeah, the sheep. They solved the mystery. And by the way, the New York Times mentions, and this is the movie I wanted to see originally, The Mandalorian and Grogu tops the box office.
1: Oh, yeah.
0: Apparently, it earned an estimated $102 million domestically over the holiday weekend. While it is the lowest opening for the franchise under Disney,
1: really?
0: High audience scores suggest it could be a long-term hit.
1: That's interesting.
0: Yeah, I saw the whole series. Yeah. Oh, wait. Before we go on, I saw the whole series, but I wanted to mention, did you see the fight? I talked about it. You know which one I'm talking about, right?
1: In Mandalorian, no. I kind of lost track after the third season. I'm trying to get back into it so I can go ahead.
0: Ronda Rousey.
1: Oh, that fight.
0: Fought Gina Carano.
1: Oh, yeah.
0: Did you see the fight?
1: All 17 seconds of it.
0: Dude, hold on. Para los que no saben lo que estamos hablando, Ronda Rousey.
1: Rousey.
0: Peleó contra Gina Carano.
1: Yes.
0: Carano is una actriz. She's an actress who was in the Mandalorian series on Disney.
1: Yes.
0: I thought it might be a good fight because, you know, Gina looked kind of big and strong, right?
1: Looks are everything.
0: But she hasn't fought. Yeah, she hasn't fought competitively in years. I haven't seen her until that night.
1: Uh-huh.
0: Ronda came in like a wild animal and just beat on her, and I think it lasted 5 seconds. 17 seconds is generous.
1: I think it was.
0: It was over in like 5 seconds. All she did was grab her arm, and it was over.
1: Pretty much, yeah.
0: I mean, she beat on her, grabbed her arm, made her yell uncle or something, and then that was it.
1: It was not. It was a disappointing thing. It was very, very disappointing. I mean, Ronda Rousey has not, you know, both of these women have tried to be actresses. You know, Ronda was in the Stallone film, the Exterminators. Not the Exterminators. That's, you know what I'm saying.
0: The Terminator?
1: No, not the Terminator. The Exterminators. Okay. The one with all the
0: I think you mean the Expendables.
1: She was in that, and she was... Good thing she didn't have any lines, or she didn't have many lines, all right? Not exactly what you describe, but not exactly a thespian. Gina Carano had a lot of presence. And you know, Gina, you know, basically killed her own career by her comments, which we won't get into. So for them to come back to the ring...
0: Oh, okay. They were political comments, but anyhow.
1: But to get back into the ring, both of them, when they clearly could not do the job outside the ring... says something about needing fame or getting back to what made them famous. And clearly Ronda is a much bigger deal than Gina. She seemed like she took care of herself. She took it seriously. And it showed by just waxing Gina under 30 seconds. It was not even worth the watch, to be honest with you.
0: I agree with you. But I thought that Gina looked hot. I think that Ronda looked hot. Yeah. I think they're really attractive women, even though they can kick my ass.
1: Right.
0: I mean, you know, I'm like, okay, if I dated them and I did them wrong, I'd be on the floor half dead, beat down badly. All right, real quickly, rock metal artists releasing albums this month. And this month is just about over. The All-American Rejects, All Them Witches, American Football, Armored Saint, The Black Keys, Black Veil Brides, The Claypool Lennon Delirium. Now that sounds interesting. Confess, Crown Lands, Dark Throne, Devin Townsend, Dimmu Borgir, Dark Star,
1: right,
0: which happens to be the band of Keanu Reeves.
1: Keanu Reeves, yeah.
0: Elder, Frozen Soul, Jungle Rot, Periphery, Peter Frampton, Seven Dust, Shinedown.
1: Seven Dust, okay.
0: Social Distortion, Toadies, which, you know, they're on tour. Venom.
1: Right.
0: Violet Grove. And these are some of the albums that are being released in May by metal artists, according to Loudwire. So I wanted to mention that because I'm looking forward to some of these albums because they are matching some of the tours that are happening at the moment, as you would know, right?
1: Exactly.
0: All right. Also, do you remember going to Pizza Hut back in the day when it was luxurious to go to Pizza Hut for pizza?
1: Oh, man. When we was in high school, that was a big deal. When you got to open up a Pizza Hut and they had the Galaga and the Pac-Man game set on the floor.
0: And they brought you the hot pizza to your table. You know, that's what they do at Giordano's. Yeah. That's what they do at Giordano's.
1: Which is opening up in June. We got a date.
0: Well, we're not giving them free advertisement. Oh, but the point is,
1: it was advertised.
0: At least, yeah.
1: Yeah.
0: At least this was interesting back in the day. Well, Pizza Hut's CEO is bringing back the old school Pizza Hut experience. So Dalen Corporation has been restoring old school Pizza Hut locations with details that many people grew up with. So according to Sparks, okay, tracking down the original decor has become a mission of its own. And there are reportedly around 60 Pizza Hut classic locations across the U.S. I want to go to one of them. I really do. I'm looking forward to it. So listen, let's go to our next step because we got to finish off the hour strong. So we've got...
1: Come strong.
0: We've got four songs, but I'm going to cut it down to three songs so that we can get into our next hour strong with news. So we're going to start off with Sick Feel and the song Self-Incrimination. Son de Venezuela, new single. Neo Archetype with Fresh Meat. Sounds like something from Hellraiser. A new single. And Sky Knives with Talking to Myself. Also a new single. So let's begin this three-song set here. And in case I'm miss saying it, you're listening to WOWDLP Tacoma Park, Maryland. Aquí con A Todo Quiero Lobo on Horas Roqueras 94.3 FM and TacomaRadio.org.

0: 94.3 FM. And don't forget, you're listening to WOWDLP Tacoma Park, Maryland. Aquí con Toro Quiero en Lobo. Noche de Metal here on Horas Roqueras. And that was Sky Knives with Talking to Myself, a new single. Before them, Neo Archetype with Fresh Meat, new single. Pero empezamos el set con Sick Feel and the song Self Incrimination desde Venezuela, new single. Okay, Lobo, you had a comment.
1: You cut the song list down from 4 to 3. That was, but I didn't need to bring that up. But wait, but please continue on with the fine radio broadcast.
0: Okay, now I want to mention something because we are in the entertainment business, I guess, or the radio business. So I guess we're part of the media, right?
1: We occasionally, but
0: yes, we are. All right. Sorry, but sometimes I just want to get to the point, and I don't want to analyze it. You got to go with the gut feeling, like Maverick says in Top Gun. Yes. Don't think. Let's just do. So,
1: are you sure you're not quoting Yoda?
0: No, I'm not quoting Yoda. So, anyhow, being a part of the media, I have to say that the whole Stephen Colbert situation really bugged the hell out of me. Now, you know, he had his final show last week, and having criticized Paramount's settlement with Donald Trump, you know, something that he was known to criticize and also point out, he's been canceled, basically, yeah, by CBS and Paramount. And do you know that his last show was taken off from their archives? You can't even watch it on Paramount?
1: That's petty. That is really petty. That is so petty. And you know, they did something just as petty. You know, he did he went back home to Michigan the next day and did a broadcast on on local TV. I don't know if you call it public TV but it was something that he did like 12 years ago as a lark, you know, because he's from that area. And CBS did a writ basically saying they cannot broadcast it. They cannot broadcast it because he was still, I guess because they feel that he was still on the contract with CBS. Therefore, he can't do it. Now, eventually they changed their mind. There was enough of a protest because this was local television that they said, look, okay, we'll back off. But, you know, CBS, again, being incredibly petty.
0: Continue with that. So they erased his final show.
1: Right.
0: They had all day to say goodbye to Stephen Colbert and did not.
1: Right.
0: So on the final day of the late show, not a tribute, not a farewell, not even a basic acknowledgement owed to one of the network's signature stars, according to many media sources. But on the bright side, the late show with Stephen Colbert's final episode attracted almost 7 million viewers. It's the most watched weeknight episode of all time. Not only that, I think you know that Paul McCartney sang and performed on that episode the song Hello Goodbye, along with a star-studded cameos from Ryan Reynolds, Bryan Cranston, and other famous people who decided to join in and say goodbye to Stephen Colbert. Now, look, I'm just going to say this. I'm not asking anyone to boycott CBS or Paramount. And again, the views expressed here by Raton and Lobo are just ours. They don't reflect Tacoma Radio or its affiliates. This is what I'm going to say. The thing that bothers the shit out of me is that if free speech is ever silenced, muted, attacked, then I have a problem with that. That's what I'm worried about. That if you say something against this administration or anybody else and there's a problem, then it's no longer free speech. It's their speech. It's their thoughts that they want expressed. And so that's the only problem I have. And so it seems like this gentleman, Stephen Colbert, was a victim of free speech because he criticized the administration and, of course, the president.
1: And what makes this significant is not just how he was, not only how he was let off the air, but also, but I give credit to the American people that they are that they're now doing something about this. You know, Paramount is trying to buy Warner Brothers, and that would make that the biggest media corporation in the world. And they've openly said that they want, if Warner Brothers, if they buy Warner Brothers owns CNN and other news outlets. They want those. And the president has already said he wants those shut down. So the general public has been emailing. They've been sending petitions. They have been a lot of stars, a lot of big name stars, a lot of media types have been protesting against the government, saying, "Do not let this sale go through."
0: Against the merger, basically.
1: Against the merger. Because of what Paramount is doing, what Paramount potentially can do, etc. So this is a start of something.
0: Right, because ultimately what we want to avoid is a state-run media where they tell everybody what to think, what to say, and almost what to feel, which is what some networks are doing now with some shows. But, you know, free speech is great. It allows everybody to think for themselves, to allow you to see different points of views, and that's what matters. Now, Jimmy Kimmel urges viewers to never watch CBS again, saying, "I hope that those of you who watch our show will also tune in to CBS for the last time, you know, to watch Stephen Colbert." But then he says, "Don't ever watch it again." So there are some who are going beyond, you know, just the whole protest against silencing free speech, to say if anybody does silence free speech, boycott them. So we'll leave it there. You make up your own mind, but you kind of know where me and Lovell stand on this, right?
1: Yes. I'll leave it at that. Yes.
0: All right. Now, on that same topic, I was reading something about Paul McCartney concerning how he feels about selfies. Do you know what he says?
1: No, I don't.
0: He doesn't like them.
1: Yeah.
0: And he compares it to this one performer in France, a street performer, who's got a monkey, and you pay to have your photo taken with the monkey. And he compares that scenario and that feeling to taking a picture with the monkey, saying, "I really do not want to feel like that monkey." So he's one of those people who just basically doesn't need a selfie with you. And it's kind of respectful to ask him, but knowing already that the answer will probably be no. Do you know what I mean?
1: Yeah.
0: Do you think that, okay, does it bother you that he says, "I don't want to take selfies with you"? Or is this kind of like, let me share this one fact that I think is important to note. John Lennon was shot by a fan who wanted an autograph.
1: Right.
0: Can it be that Paul is basically saying, "Look, this worries me a little bit to take selfies"? In the same way that you may ask me for an autograph, it brings me too close to possible danger or allowing you too much access to me. You get what I mean?
1: Yeah, you cannot blame him for feeling that way, if that is the case. I mean, considering, like you said, John Lennon, the circumstances of his death. But I don't think it's... I would tend to agree more with the previous statement about being a performing monkey, and that you don't want to be shown up and you don't want to be treated like a freak. You're an individual. You're an individual. You deserve, and even though you're a worldwide
0: privacy
1: celebrity,
0: and space.
1: Yeah, you want your privacy and space. Like, for example, a guy that we know, well, not know personally, but we grew up with, and that was Michael Jordan. Michael Jordan never did autographs. Never did autographs. He never took selfies. He doesn't do it today. His thing is, he'll talk to you. Okay? He'll say a few words and just, you know, acknowledge your presence as much as you acknowledge him, and just leave it at that. To me, he said that is a much more substantive approach for a fan than it is about getting an autograph or taking a selfie. And that's the sort of same thing with Denzel Washington. He does the exact same thing. He doesn't do autographs either. He'll talk to you as long as you treat him with respect, and he'll give a comment or two and move on. And hopefully that's more of a big deal than it is about getting an autograph.
0: All right. Thank you. We'll go along with that. Now, last thing I want to say is concerning free speech. Kid Rock says He will not put out any more new music or music in general if the Democrats win the House during the midterms. Thank God. Oh, wow. That's the best news I've heard all year. Thanks, Kid Rock.
1: Dumbass.
0: I love it.
1: All right.
0: So let's do a four-song set, starting with Bastard Skull, After the Plague.
1: Oh.
0: A single from last year. Plagaria with Integridad, a single also from last year. Beyond the Veil with Reflection, a new single. And Queen with La Conquistada, a new single. And they're from Chile. So let's start this four-song set here on your favorite radio station for conversation, news, and music. Horas Roqueras, 94.3 FM and TacomaRadio.org.

0: 94.3 FM, aquí con Rato Roquero, Horas Roqueras, Tacoma Radio. All right, that was Cream con la canción La Conquistada, a new single, Son de Chile. And before them, Beyond the Veil, which sounds like a horror movie, with Reflection, a new single. Antes de ellos, Plagaria with Integridad, a single from last year. Pero empezamos este set con Bastard Skull and the song After the Plague, a single from last year. So we're just about wrapping up the show. And before I do, I want to mention that Forbes magazine called Metallica, basically voted them the greatest metal band of all time. Lowell, do you agree with this?
1: Who voted them in?
0: Forbes.
1: Forbes?
0: Now remember, wait, hold on. Forbes is a financial type of magazine.
1: That's what I was going to say. So, like, how does it, maybe because they made the most money out of any of metal band? You know what I mean?
0: Well, what do you think?
1: It wouldn't surprise me that they said they did. I mean, Metallica, they're the all-time best-selling metal band. They tour all the time, and they also got other things going on the side that have been incredibly successful for them. So if they're talking about the financial side, sure, I think they are the biggest metal band of all time. If you're talking about popularity, that too. So I guess in the big picture, you will have to say yes. I think they are the biggest heavy metal band of all time.
0: Okay, so you kind of agree with the statement.
1: Yeah, I kind of agree with the statement. I'm just surprised at the source who made the comment.
0: I think maybe as a financially influenced kind of comment, even though commercially they're the most successful band.
1: They are probably. Definitely. And they still rock strong.
0: They have sold out arenas and they're still going strong. They have a new album. I mean, they can keep rocking until their 80s if they want. Even though it would be kind of weird because metal in the 80s is hard, not like the Rolling Stones, which are doing rock, you know, like rock and roll type of rock. It's a little softer than metal.
1: Yeah.
0: Can you actually metal, which is something that basically poor Ozzy, he tried it and that was the end.
1: Yeah,
0: it's like,
1: but there
0: I can't
1: were other,
0: do this anymore.
1: But there were other factors.
0: But metal is just such a such a tough genre to perform live.
1: Yeah, and you know,
0: Can they do it into their 80s? That's the question.
1: I think they can, but let me tell you, have you seen James Hetfield lately? He's looking a little rough, you know? I mean,
0: he does. He looks old.
1: Yes.
0: And he just got a divorce a couple of years back, so it's like you're starting with a new partner.
1: Uh-huh.
0: Like your life is starting all over again.
1: Possibly. Who can tell? Who knows?
0: All right. I like this. I want to share this with you. According to Loudwire, your birth month is the 90s metal album you are. You want to know what you are?
1: Oh.
0: Being an October baby.
1: Oh, why not?
0: Megadeth, Rust in Peace.
1: Okay. I can live with that. I can live with that. Not exact. I mean, I'm a Megadeth fan. I'm not a big fan. But Rust in Peace? Okay. Not... And the thing about Megadeth, they make great lyrics. I mean, what's his name? The lead singer and the leader. He's always been a deep guy. You know, he's not one of these just metalhead, you know, these just thrash them all, sex, drugs, and rock and roll type. I mean, he's always been kind of deep, which I like about, I've always liked about metal, about Megadeth. So what is your birth album?
0: My birth album is Alice in Chains' Facelift.
1: Now that fits you. That does fit you. Good choice.
0: Let me continue. According to them, January is Alice in Chains' Dirt. February, Pantera's Cowboys from Hell. March, I just said that. April, Pantera Far Beyond Drive. May, Soundgarden, Bad Motherfinger. June, Soundgarden, Super Unknown. July, Nirvana, Nevermind. August, Pearl Jam, 10. September, Slayer, Season in the Abyss. I told you what October was. November is Pearl Jam Versus. And December, Megadeth Countdown to Extinction.
1: You know what? I have to tell you that even though I'm an October baby, I think if I was going to be Megadeth, well, of those two... let's put it this way. I would prefer Countdown to Extinction more than Rust in Peace. Even though Rust in Peace is a really good album, but Countdown to Extinction fits my mood. And another album, one of my all-time favorites, Super Unknown by Soundgarden. That really fit my mood. You know me well enough that really works for me.
0: Yeah, I guess you're right. Yeah. There was something I wanted to mention. It's the last thing I'm going to mention tonight. So you know that Anthrax has a new album.
1: I was not aware of that. I heard they were coming out with a new album.
0: Well, they have a new single for their new album. So according to Loudwire, in an interview with Allison Hagendorf, the Anthrax vet talked about the band's upcoming album, of course, their first in 10 years. And also he talked about the new lead single, It's For The Kids, and its lyrical significance, saying, "It's for the kids beyond repair. Your words mean nothing, just dead thoughts and prayers. You never change one goddamn thing. Your thoughts and prayers mean nothing."
1: Whoa.
0: Well, what he's talking about, I mean, it's pretty deep. He's saying, in some ways, there's more fear in life because you have a child, and this world we live in has proven to be not a safe place for children anywhere. Not just here in the U.S., but I guess he's talking about like places like Gaza and Ukraine. And I have a lot of fear, he says, about that, which then, of course, turns into anger about that because nobody does anything. Nobody does anything, he says. Speaking specifically from my point of view as a taxpaying citizen of the U.S., I can safely say that the administration in power does nothing to protect children of this country and does harm to children of other countries all over the world. And if you disagree with that, you're wrong. It's not an opinion, it's fact. And the lyrics to this song are my feelings. And it's me spewing anger so it doesn't eat me up. Scott Ian, Anthrax, 2026.
1: Right.
0: Wow, that's some deep shit right there.
1: I know, man. And, you know, he's not from previous...
0: He's not off.
1: Yeah, I mean, from previous interviews I've read from him, he's... I won't say he's a fun-loving guy, but he's a lot more, laissez-faire than this. This is a side of him that I did not expect. But I guess considering he put it out there, he said considering the way things are going, I guess he's not optimistic. He's not optimistic at all. And hey, it's his right. Freedom of speech.
0: You know, I think if we want to attack anything, stop attacking freedom of speech and attack dangerous things that happen to children. That we should attack. Let's protect children. Absolutely.
1: Exactly.
0: Let's resolve that issue.
1: Exactly.
0: So, anyhow, with that, I'll say goodnight. We'll leave you with a bunch of new songs. Last words, Lovell.
1: Hey, man. It was a rough night. I got to admit, if people see what's going on behind the scenes, they're like, how can this show work? How do these guys get along with each other?
0: How do these jokers do it?
1: How do they do it on a weekly basis? I mean, we just like... But look, it works out. It worked out very well. There have been two or three songs that you played tonight that really struck home and really got on point. And hey, it's one for the books. Not literally, but...
0: Yeah.
1: So, good on you, man.
0: All right, we'll see you next week for our first show in June, el primer programa de junio.
1: Summertime, baby, summertime.
0: All right, so we leave you with Crimson Day and Hexed, a new single. In Ad Hominem with Ciudad Sin Dios, a new single de Chile. Distraught with Perceptos de Exterminio, a single from last year. Y terminamos con Prometheus Rising and the song They Come at Night, a single from last year. So you guys have a great night. Enjoy the rest of the songs here tonight. And I'll see you next week for more Rock en Español here on the best station, the Spanish Rock, Rock en Español, Metal en Español y Metal. 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

sets of grains while the cows pick. Chunks of you will sit down to seals, blubber rich in morning. I'll mash you up, yes, I'm.

in that moment, I was looking at God, but not the God I'd read about or had been taught. Not some almighty, vengeful, beneficent God. This God had been humbled, or diminished, or both.

A rope loosely tied. Oh, to have been trapped here for hundreds of years, fed on requests, watered with tears, when like all wild things it deserved to be free.

Hi, this is Clyde the DJ Driver, inviting you to take a musical trip with me every Monday morning between 8 a.m. and 10 a.m. We will ride the Wowdy Highway and have a musical adventure on Ride with Clyde, 8 a.m. on Mondays.

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0: Onini puakea. 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
1: What did
0: that
1: say?
0: Hull. It's Hull. As in Hulls. What? Andy Warhol. Andy Warhol. Like Hull.

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The show is Good Trouble with your hosts Steve Chambers, Ben Vaughn, and Steve Kaplan. 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

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The waves are crashing and the jellies afloat, and the flowers in the water surrounding

0: These thoughts move around me. They swim inside my head. 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While all the maps keep changing, imagination led.
1: Whose mind is this? 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
0: But the salt is in the chocolate, the silky sexy stain. 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Please show me where we're going, unroll the love and pain. No one here can tell you where we're heading on this train.

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1: Let us now ascend the spiritual mountaintop, where we may expand the horizons of the mind.

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I'm Bob Boylan, host of My Tiny Morning Show on Tacoma Radio. 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

And wondered why she was wise enough to stay up in the sky from there.

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Good morning. You are listening to The Transmutation, where we apply Darwin's scientific principle that everything currently in existence evolved from an earlier form to music. I am your host, Lindsay, and today we are continuing our journey into chamber pop and taking a slight detour, maybe not so slight, we'll see, into jangle pop. This is the fourth show in our chamber pop series, and both classifications, jangle pop and chamber pop, were coined by music critics way after the original music movements. And so we're going to talk about how that happened today. But why do we need this detour? As a reminder, the history of chamber pop, it had roots in the Baroque music of the 16 and 1700s. So long time ago for recorded music, of course. It wasn't recorded at the time, but

1700s. It was Baroque. But when that sound reemerged in the 1960s, within chamber pop, it was primarily characterized by the harpsichord and this sort of like shimmering element to the song. And it wasn't really until the 1990s that the term chamber pop was more widely used to describe this more crisply produced orchestral rock. And that really countered, at the time of the 90s, that really countered the lo-fi and grunge music sounds that were popular at the time. So you've got the Baroque sounds of chamber music in the 1600s, 1700s. Then it comes back with multi-track recording potential possibilities and in the 1960s. And that's characterized by the harpsichord. And then it comes back in the 1990s. And by the 90s, it's referred to as chamber pop consistently. Along the way, though, there are other developments within music subgenres that influence how chamber pop comes back in the 1990s. And one of those big influences is jangle pop. So when we get chamber pop in the 90s, the guitars are different. There's less of that harpsichord sound and more of these jingling guitars. So in order to understand where that comes from when chamber pop comes back in the 90s, we have to take this detour into jangle pop. So hopefully that gives you an idea of kind of the divergence on our path, but it's going to be sort of like a loop back, right? Our jangle pop trail is going to meet back up with our chamber pop trail. So we're going to talk about some of the influences on jangle pop and the emergence of that today. So let's start with, if you do like a quick search of how did jangle pop start, you're going to get one consistent reference, and that is the Byrds. So we're going to start there. And listen for the guitars. Try to hear how they have a shimmering effect. And listen for, I mean, the genre is appropriately named. The guitars have a jangle sound. So we're going to jump into the Byrds' Chimes of Freedom. And go ahead and listen for those guitar sounds to see if you can identify that jangle pop characteristic. This is Chimes of Freedom on 94.3 WWD.

That was the Birds with Chimes of Freedom. This is off of their Mr. Tambourine album released in 1965. That was their debut album. They are from Los Angeles. In fact, a lot of the bands, unlike the last show, are from the U.S. And last show, we talked about a lot of the chamber pop bands being from England. So very different shift. And, you know, I think a lot of times when we talk about different sounds and how they came about on the Transmutation, there are geographic patterns. So especially before the internet, you know, there were different mechanisms to find out about music. You had to go to shows. You had to talk to people. You had to find physical copies of music that were oftentimes geographically concentrated. So I don't think it's a coincidence, of course. But the Birds were from Los Angeles, and the sole consistent member was Robert McGuinn. The sound that you hear, the jangling guitars, I'm going to get into how that comes about. But first, the Mr. Tambourine Man, that song has a lyric in it called that says, "In the jingle, jangle morning, I'll come following you." And the Birds can't take credit for those lyrics. Bob Dylan initially wrote and recorded Mr. Tambourine Man, but that is where the jangle pop classification comes from, that lyric itself in the Mr. Tambourine Man song by the Birds. So that's where the name comes from. But how did they create the sound? So that jangle guitar sound came from the type of guitar that was used, the playing technique, and the way that the guitar is actually plugged into the system, the amplification system. So let's talk about those components. McGuinn played an electric 12-string Rickenbacker guitar. The first 12-string Rickenbacker was produced in 1963, and this prototype was given to George Harrison of the Beatles. And McGuinn was influenced by that, had to get one a year later. You know, he's got the guitar and is creating music and is recorded and putting out this album the year after that. McGuinn came from a folk background and played banjo before his Rickenbacker. So this focuses, the banjo playing focuses more on finger picking than strumming, like with an acoustic guitar. And so this arpeggio guitar technique, that's where the musician plucks individual notes of a chord and in a note, instead of strumming them all together. This creates a rolling, fluid sound that's smoother. And by separating out the individual notes in a chord, they can ring out longer. And that is part of what creates that sort of like cascading, shimmering sound. It's similar to harp playing, where the notes are plucked. And that's how I think you get guitars that sound reminiscent of the harpsichord that was popular in the Baroque pop. McGuinn also plugs his Rickenbacker directly into the recording console. And so there's not a lot of distortion from the heavy amplification of the guitar. And this creates a thinner, brighter, and more clean sound to the guitar. So these are some of the components that we're looking for when we're trying to identify jangly guitars and what makes jangle pop and how it then comes back and influences chamber pop. So jangle pop sound was really clear in the song and in the Mr. Tambourine album from the Birds. And a lot of times they are credited with creating this, but there were some chiming guitars around before the Birds that we can
identify to help us see where even the birds got this idea. I mean, McGuinn was pioneering in this, but there were some jangling guitars before that. We're going to listen to some of those examples. And so up next, you will hear from the Everly Brothers and Jackie DeShannon on WOWT.

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We are continuing our journey into Django Pop. We just heard two examples that predate the Byrds, who are often credited with starting this playing technique and guitar sound. That was the Everly Brothers, All I Have to Do is Dream, with their 1958 single, and Jackie DeShannon's Needles and Pins from her Don't Turn Your Back on Me, released in 1964. So a little bit about these groups and how they got this sound. The Everly Brothers were from Tennessee. I'm going to play another band from Tennessee. So talking about those geographic commonalities, they play steel string acoustic guitars, and they're using lighter, thinner strings that are tuned an octave higher to get that brighter sound. They're also using that finger picking strategy we talked about in order to create the arpeggio sounds. And with the Everly Brothers, I think the connection to Tennessee is important because there's that close relationship between the country twang sound and the surf sound, and it would take me a while to kind of get into that and explain it. We've talked about it on this show probably a few years ago, so you probably don't remember, but it's the steel of the strings, the playing style, the vibrato of how the note rings out. Those are all connected between the country twang and surf guitar. Surf guitar uses a whammy arm, but if we look at the geographic connections, there's definitely something there. But that's how the Everly Brothers are creating this shimmering guitar sound. Jackie DeShannon, she's actually one of the first female singer-songwriters in rock and roll. She has an amazing voice. She was still making music much later, and has performed with many groups. But on this album, she does play guitar. But on this album, it's actually the Wrecking Crew musicians that are playing guitar. We talked about that on the last show when we talked about the Beach Boys. And the wall of sound, you can kind of hear that technique. There's a lot going on in this song. You have the backup vocals, you have piano, you have multiple guitars, and it's creating a really big, robust sound. And so there's connections between Phil Spector and Brian Wilson's influences and how they created that wall of sound approach, and what Jackie DeShannon was doing in the earlier 60s. So that's a little bit about these songs and the influences on this jangle approach to guitar playing and overall sound. We're going to listen to one more example. This is from 1964. And we're going to hop over the pond, over the Atlantic Ocean, to hear how this kind of emergence of guitar playing is manifesting in Liverpool. This is the Searchers on WOWD.

That was the Searchers with this Empty Place. And this was off of their album, It's the Searchers, released in 1964. Again, this group is from Liverpool. So we're getting an example from some English bands. And we're trying to figure out, where do these jingle guitars come from? How did this sound really solidify? And we talked about the Rickenbacker guitar and the 12 strings. Well, on this song and this album, it does, a lot of people assumed that there were 12 string guitars being used, but the band is quoted as saying it was actually a total mistake. It wasn't even done with 12 string guitars. We used two regular 6 string guitars playing the same riff and added a little echo and reverb, and everyone thought we were using 12 strings. So that is how they kind of tricked the listener into thinking that there were those cool, brand new 12 string Rickenbackers being used. Really creative. But the Searchers really characterized that chiming, clinging guitar sound really well, but it has a different sound than the Birds. I think that Birds have that more harpsichord guitar playing sound. The arpeggios are, I think, a little bit more pronounced than the Searchers, but it's still a good example of how the jangle can manifest. It's jangle pop is integrating these clean distortion-free guitars with the arpeggio playing, but there is also that pop component, right? Pop, it softens rock. There's the verse, bridge, chorus pattern that becomes predictable in a lot of these songs by the 60s, and they're mostly under 4 minutes long. And if we think back to like Link Wray, Duane Eddy, early rock, prominent guitar songs, they're longer and they're less predictable. So when we bring in this pop component and the jangle guitars, that's really how we cover the full scope of jangle pop. So this is a popular sound of the 1960s, but by the 1970s, there is a shift to heavier sounds that took over rock and really smothered jangle pop. It became way less popular. So in the 70s, let's think about the music at that time, right? To understand what's happening to jangle pop. You have heavy metal from Led Zeppelin and Black Sabbath. You have arena rock from Pink Floyd and Rush. You have punk rock from Clash and Ramones. These are all popular bands by the 1970s. There's heavier sounds that are characterized by more distorted guitars, more gritty blues influences, and a playing style that cuts the notes short, and it's thickened by the sound is thickened from the guitar playing, and it creates this overall rougher sound from the guitar. So you compare that to the elongated, bright, clean notes of 1960s jangle pop, and you get very different, distinct sounds. Another thing that was going on in the 1970s was the synthesizer. So that staccato playing of more heavy, and the staccato playing with the distortion gives you that heavier guitar sound. The staccato playing without distortion gives you that disco guitar, which we've talked about before. Combine that with the synthesizer, and that's a whole other thing going on in the 70s. But the synth became popular in pop music. In new wave, you get new wave happening by the 70s into the 80s. And jangle pop really avoids high-tech electronics and uses really simple amplification to get that crisp sound with minimal distortion. So the chiming jangle guitars, they were suppressed, but they weren't absent from this decade completely. What happens is you get post-punk.
Post-punk is integrating a diverse array of sounds as bands are trying to move away from a more formulaic punk sound that was commercialized by the 70s, late 70s. And they're trying to make something new and different. And so you start to hear a very different approach to those distorted, fuzzy, hard guitars. And you can hear, it's very different than what we heard in the Byrds and the Searchers, Everly Brothers. It is very different. But you can hear those brighter, shimmering guitars come back in a more angular way. So let's listen to some examples of that. We're going to hear from Big Star and Gang of Four up next on 94.3.

You're listening to The Transmutation on WOWD. We just heard a lot of great music. Top of this set, we heard from September Girls. That is from Big Star. That was off of their Radio City release in 1974. Big Star is from Tennessee, so there's that other Tennessee band on the show today. And guess who they're influenced by? Yes, the Byrds and the Beatles. And we're trying to figure out what creates this jangle guitar sound to create this chamber pop subgenre that ends up influencing, or the jangle pop subgenre that ends up influencing the chamber pop that comes back in the 1990s. So on this album, and just generally, Big Star uses Fender Stratocasters and Rickenbackers occasionally. But the Fender Stratocaster has a single coil pickup, and this creates a crisp, clear tone as compared to the double coil pickups, which have a little bit more distortion. And they're also using classic tube amps to create a harmonically rich and chimey response without that distortion. Then we heard from Gang of Four with Damaged Goods. That's off of their 1979 Entertainment album. And they're English. I might have been a little wrong about mostly American groups, because it's kind of half and half today. But you do hear a very different sound. The chiming guitars, I think, are more prevalent in the 70s in English music versus the what we talked about earlier with the arena rock and the heavy metal and punk that's coming out of the U.S. So Gang of Four is integrating more funk elements, more rhythm, and it's more dancey, but there are still those jangle guitar sounds. They're getting this through the staccato strumming, which is not letting the notes kind of carry. It's kind of chopping them off a little bit. The notes are still clear and ringing out, but there's more of a plucking than a strumming. And then again, they're using the Fender Stratocaster single coil pickup. There's minimal distortion in the amps. There's something different going on here though. So you have a little bit of jangle, but there's a more scratchy, choppy approach to the rhythm and of the guitar. And that's versus the rolling fluid guitars of the 60s jangle. So this is creating a more angular guitar sound. So we kind of have this 60s flowing, fluid, cascading, chiming guitar sounds. And then in the 70s, we're still hearing the chiming and brightness of these clean, clear guitars, but they become more angular with the chopping and the choppy, scratchy approach to the rhythmic playing. So we also heard from Television with Marquee Moon, and that's off of their debut album, self-titled, released in 1977, also from England. We're talking about these groups because they're giving us examples of post-punk, which is integrating rock elements with a lot of different genres, right? So Television is a great example of that, because they are jazz influenced. And that creates a little bit different sound, more smooth, I'd say, than the choppy angular sounds of, Gang of Four. And, but the rhythm is there and a little bit different from groups like Big City. So, the guitarists are using the Fender Jazzmaster and the Stratocaster, and those are the guitars that are creating that jangly, bright sound. It is still more angular, though, than the Rickenbacker 12-string and the sound of the Byrds. The one way they get this jangling
sound is this complex interplay between the two guitars and television. It's very different from the popular approach of power chords in the 1970s. And that could still be played by two guitarists as well, but they're usually both playing to that same or similar power chord, whereas what television is doing here is these complex interlocking parts, and it creates space for the notes to ring out a little bit more individually, and that creates this kind of chiming effect. There's minimal distortion again on the amps, there's no effects from pedals. This really clean production is allowing the guitars to maintain this clean, bold, and more dry sound. Those are some examples of what is happening in the 1970s to give us this jangle guitar sound. I'm going to close out with two more examples we'll go with Mission of Burma, Trem 2, and the Smiths, Heaven Knows I'm Miserable Now. A little bit about those. And next show, we're going to come back to these groups. But the Smiths song is off of Hatful of Hollow, 1984. Their guitarist, Johnny Marr, has been referred to as the Shakespeare of jangle pop. You can hear that with his complex but subtle guitar. Again, power chords, heavy metal, that's the music of the time. And then when you hear the Smiths, it's such a different guitar sound. It's clean, crisp, clear. And the guitar is doing more of the cascading, but not as much as the Byrds. So you hear the shift between the angular guitar back into the cascading shimmering of the jangle by the time we get to the Smiths and the 80s. Mission of Burma, their sound is kind of more distorted, but still jangly. The Trem 2 song is off of their Versus debut album in 1981. And they're using a Fender Lead 2 guitar, more lightweight model, also single coil pickup, and the arpeggio playing. So we're going to close out with those two songs, but I want to thank you for listening to The Transmutation. 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Meals on Wheels of Tacoma Park and Silver Spring seeks kitchen assistance and delivery volunteers. 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That's MOW.org. It's a public service message from WOWD Tacoma Radio. So keep listening today for Forbidden Alliance, which features Robbie White and Michael Cossey, along with an interview with Smithereens guitarist Jim Babchak. So again, you're going to hear from the Smiths and Mission of Burma on WOWD 94.3.

0: All right, good morning, live from the Stuart Moore Studio on a beautiful day here in Tacoma Park. We're in a sweet spot with the weather. 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My name is Michael Causey, Robbie White, Rochelle, the gang's all here. Got some good stuff for you today. At 11 o'clock, we're going to have an interview with Jim Babjack from the Smithereens, their guitarist. Fantastic guy, fantastic band. I knew them way back now. I'll bore Jim with some of my connections to him early in his professional career. Robbie, how you doing this morning? Robbie was at this, the Slicky Boys. You were on assignment last night.
1: Yeah, I got home. I don't think my mic's on. I got home at 2 a.m. Thank goodness Rochelle has a driver's license and she could drive us.
0: Being able to drive at night at our relative age, I'm older than you, Rochelle, but that's a skill. That's not always automatic. It's a nice thing.
1: You had a nice hour and a half drive in this morning, and I had a two-hour drive in last night, and I will say it was a great show. Slicky Boys' 50th anniversary show at the 930 Club. I think they've played there like 950 times or something. Whatever it is, it'll never be broken.
0: Not bad, not bad. All right, first hour, we're going to delve into some of my musical stuff. Robbie's turned the helm over to me musically. And then the second hour, we'll get more into more Robbie's great stuff. A lot of good tunes coming up. And again, as I mentioned, Jim Babjack is going to join us on the phone at 11 o'clock with the Smithereens, talking about their tour and their incredible career. And we'll play some of their stuff, too. But let's start off with a great one. Oh, before we – I want to thank Lindsay for a great transmutation, that jangly pop, one of my favorite genres.
1: She did a great job.
0: Great show. Wonderful lead into us. Good morning.

0: 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June 6th, it's the Smithereens with special guest Marshall Crenshaw. June 8th and 10th, it's the Cowboy Junkies, and June 20th, it's the Ohio Players. Tickets and info at birchmere.com. That's some good stuff and nice tie-in. We've got Jim Babjack from the Smithereens joining us at 11 this morning. We just heard something you probably wouldn't have heard often before from 1965. Rod Stewart, very early in his career. Different. You can kind of hear Rod's voice in there, but different kind of sound. Didn't you think, Robbie? It wasn't what you'd expect from Rod.
1: Nope.
2: Good. His stuff with the Faces on the Faces albums. Incredible.
0: Especially yeah. Like, oh, yeah.
2: Stay With Me. Classic.
0: Some great stuff. We also heard John Lennon from his Imagine record featuring the great George Harrison. Give Me Some Truth, a song that John was working on. Anybody that's seen the Get Back documentary would see him kind of workshopping that one a little bit with the Beatles, 69 or so. And then we started off with Kinks. One of my favorite songs from theirs called Big Sky from the Village Green Preservation Society record. 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We're going to play something now, an interesting little collaboration between two guys who I think were destined to work together, Robin Hitchcock and Andy Partridge. Andy Partridge, of course, of XTC. They did a record, or an EP, I should say, four songs in 2019 called Planet England, and we're going to hear the title track from that one right now. Good morning.

0: music there from Sir Paul McCartney. I doubt you're going to hear as good a pop song by an 83-year-old today or anytime soon. That's from his new record, The Boys of Dungeon Lane. Apparently, that's a street on the outskirts of the neighborhood he grew up in Liverpool. Been a lot of promotion for this new record, for Paul's first one in 5 years. I know our friend Esmeralda was at a listening party I saw on Facebook. They did listening parties at record stores. I know she was there. Good for her. I missed the listening party, but I did buy it on the first day just because as a fan, you kind of have to.
1: You are a fan.
0: Oh, gosh, yeah. And short fan, of course, is short for fanatic, but that's okay. Mountaintop we heard there, and again, the album is called The Boys of Dungeon Lane. Pretty good. I've listened to it a few times. Some Paul stuff, to me, takes a little time to get used to and get sort of the musical nuances, but I would say this is a pretty good effort. We heard from Robin Hitchcock and Andy Partridge, Planet England, Sorry Love, We're Closed, bemoaning the decline and fall of the British Empire as only the Brits can do, from 2019. That was good stuff. Amy Mann, great song called Labrador from her album Charmer. And that album came out, I think, about 2002. Good video with John Hamm in it. And I know Emily's listening and she likes John Hamm. I'm glad John Hamm is otherwise married and attended. Otherwise, I'd be at risk because Emily really likes John Hamm.
1: Who is Emily?
0: Emily is my wife living in Roanoke right now, where I live. Now that I
1: well, should, that makes should, sense. Should I'm glad to hear that.
0: We found that being married, that living together works best. You know, I'm not judging anybody, any couple. People do what they need to do. Let's see. It's 9:28 here. You're listening to Forbidden Alliance. I'm Michael Causey, along with the great Robbie White. And not just me saying this. City Paper has said this. And Robbie, the votes for that are in right now. I think the voting's going on now, right? Or is it over?
1: You can vote in the City Paper for the best DJ and the best radio station.
0: Right. And you're listening to both right now with Robbie White and WOWD. So,
1: well, I have won folks. Many, many times, and hopefully I'll win again.
0: I think it should happen. Thank you. Beautiful day here in Tacoma Park. Lovely, lovely weather. Perfect. This is like one of those days you'd want to bottle up and open up in August or January or something. Not a cloud in the sky. Beautiful, beautiful. I'm with the Nats game yesterday. Perfect day for a baseball game.
1: Did they win?
0: They did win. It was a great game. They're getting respectable. All right, speaking of great music and respectable and all that stuff, we're going to play something now from Elvis Costello, from his great record. Well, I say the album that this came off of is Imperial Bedroom. The single I'm going to play was the single he recorded right after the album came out. It's a cover of a Smokey Robinson and the Miracle song. You may know it. Good morning.

0: right, a live recording there done for a radio station out on the West Coast. That was the Flaming Lips covering the Beck song, The Golden Age. Great record from Beck and from the Flaming Lips. In that mix, we also heard Elvis Costello and the Attractions with From Head to Toe, their cover of the Smokey Robinson and the Miracle songs. From 1970, Badfinger with a really nice song called Midnight Caller. Sort of a provocative album cover. Scantily clad woman from the very 1970s, taken by a guy named Richard DeLillo, who worked for Apple, and he was his title was House Hippie.
1: House Hippie.
0: Right, and he wrote a book, right? Longest Cocktail Party, which was pretty good.
1: It's a good book.
0: It is actually pretty good, yeah. And he was kind of a photographer, I don't know, gadfly, did a bunch of stuff for Apple.
1: So he's still alive?
0: I don't know. I don't know.
1: Didn't you say he just did that CD?
0: Oh, no. He took this cover photo in 1970.
1: Oh.
0: So this is...
1: Yeah, even I was alive in 1970.
0: So was I, for that matter. I was blissfully ignorant of most things, which is not a bad place to be. But And we also heard Supergrass in there from the Supergrass album, and a really nice song called Shot Over Hill. You're listening to Forbidden Alliance here. My name is Michael Causey with Robbie White on a beautiful day here, live in the Stuart Moore studio. Outside, it is impeccably wonderful weather. Perfect day out there. Robbie, we got Jim Babjack coming in at 11 o'clock, right from the Smithereens. That'll be cool.
1: Yeah, you all can come up here. We're in Tacoma Park.
0: Dance in the parking lot.
1: On Carroll Avenue. And you can watch Rochelle kill about 200 peanuts, which is what she's doing right now. She's working on those peanuts. Also, I want to point out that today is the last day of May. May went by pretty fast, just like a Slicky Boy song.
0: That's true. So if you have June resolutions, get on them at midnight tonight. All right, let's keep going. We got some great music coming. And again, stick around. We got good stuff. Robbie's going to be cranking some good tunes in the next hour. And of course, Jim Babjack from the Smithereens is going to come in or be on the phone at 11 o'clock. And we'll play some of their good stuff, too. Wonderful band. Wonderful guys out of Jersey. Here's some more good stuff.

in my ear and ask me if I was leaving with you or her. I didn't realize just what I did hear.

And then you told me later, as I apologized, that you were just kidding me, you weren't really from the farm. And I told you as you crawled out my eyes that I never really made

0: 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You're listening to Forbidden Alliance here on WOWD 94.3 FM, Tacoma Radio. .org. We're live from the Stuart Moore studio on a beautiful, beautiful, beautiful day. I can't emphasize that enough here in Tacoma Park. Not a cloud in the sky. My name is Michael Causey, sitting here with Robbie White. Robbie's going to take over musically in the second hour in just a second, but let me backfill you on what we played. Bob Dylan from the classic Blonde on Blonde album. And I have to say, I'm a pretty big Dylan fan. I've seen him live a few times, know a lot of his stuff. But until, you know, people get lyrics wrong, like, excuse me while I kiss this guy, instead of excuse me while I kiss this guy, and hold me closer, Tony Danza, instead of hold me closer, Tiny Dancer. Mine's not as bad, but until this very moment, One of Us Must Know, sooner or later, the song we just played, I thought it was One of Us Must Go. I honestly must confess that. Love the song, but I thought it was sooner or later, One of Us Must Go. And I saw Dylan a couple years ago in Roanoke, in fact. He was doing Rough and Rowdy Ways, and it was almost all new stuff, and this was one of the few older songs he did. Great tour. I loved it. We heard Stevie Wonder in there, Higher Ground. We heard Lucinda Williams from her cover of called Running Down a Dream, a tribute to Tom Petty, and she did I Won't Back Down. And we heard the great, the overlooked Left Bank from the album The Left Bank 2, T-O-O. Song called There's Gonna Be a Storm. Had a lot of coming and going. Might have confused you a little bit there. You might have thought, hey, the song ended. They didn't catch it, but we were right on it. That song was back and forth all over the place, and that's the way they did it in the psychedelic 60s. All right, Robbie, what do we got in here in the second hour? Well, we have Jim Babjack from the Smithereens coming in at 11. That's amazing. We're calling in, right?
1: From New Jersey.
0: Right.
1: And you mentioned the Left Bank. They only released two records, and their first one had their hits on it. Walk Away Renee
0: and Pretty Ballerina.
1: Pretty Ballerina.
0: Love that song.
1: So that's the one everybody knows. In my opinion, their second album is better. That's my opinion.
0: That's the one we played from, right? The Left Bank 2.
1: Yep. That second album is just great from beginning to end.
0: And it didn't do that well at the time, right? I got that one.
1: That's why they lost their record contract. It just didn't sell anything. But anyway, if you like records like me, I'm a record collector, and you like music like Michael does, check out the Left Bank second album called The Left Bank 2, T-O-O. And it is on CD. So it's
0: Yep, we have it in this room.
1: Yep, it's easy to get. Well, I'm going to play a bunch of requests in the first set from various listeners. And then eventually I'm going to go into some local music and then play some punk. But first, we're going to start out with Stephen Marley, Bob Marley's son, doing Don't Let Me Down, and it was a request from listener Bill Deitch, and it's on Stephen Marley's album Old Soul from 2023.
0: All right, actually, Robbie, what I've got queued up is Side Play.
1: Oh, I'm sorry. Okay, so we'll eventually get to that. We're going to start out with...
0: This will be a test if people were listening, because this will not sound like Stephen Marley.
1: Joe DelVecchio is a regular listener. His band is called Side Play, and he submits music to me all the time. And so I decided I was going to play this, and it's from his album called Play, and it came out, was it this year? This year, yeah. So anyway, Joe DelVecchio. So Joe, if you're listening, pat yourself on the head. Here we go.
0: Looks like the CD's acting up. Let's try another one.

0: 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My name's Robbie. I'm here with Michael Causey.
1: Good morning, everyone.
0: Who was nice enough to come in and help me out.
1: My pleasure.
0: We started the show out with Side Play, which I thought we were playing later, doing their song called Play, and that's Joe DelVecchio. He's a regular listener to this show, and it's a song that he recorded a couple months ago. Then we heard Stupidity from Sweden doing their MP3 single, Carolina, which was also released this year. And then lastly, a request from Bill Deitch from the Naval Academy, the Copyrights, doing Worn Out Passport from their album North Sentinel Island 2011 on the Big Stir record label. Michael?
1: 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All right, those are all our mandatory messages. We're free to be progressive in Rome.
0: I think next we're going to hear a band named after a killer.
1: Indeed.
0: They're called the Jack Rubies.
1: Google it, kids.
0: Yeah, check it out. It's before you were born. They're called the Jack Rubies. And it's an MP3 single they released recently, like a few weeks ago, called Greedy, and it's on the Big Stir label.

0: You got to be careful when your girlfriend is a rock because she's a little bit heavy.
1: Oh, or she's a solid foundation. You know, something to lean on.
0: This is Forbidden Alliance, if you haven't figured that out by now. Today's the 31st of May, and we're going to interview, well, Michael's going to interview Jim Badjack from the Smithereens, their guitar player, in the next hour. So stay tuned for that. We started out the show and the set with Side Play, Joe Del Vecchio, doing their new song Play, released as an MP3 single recently. Then we heard Stupidity from Sweden, another MP3 single released in the last couple of weeks. The song was called Carolina. After that, a request from Bill Deitch, Naval Academy graduate Bill Deitch. The song was by The Copyrights, called Worn Out Passport, on their album North Sentinel Island, released in 2011. Then we heard the Jack Rubies, and like Michael said, Google their name. The song was called Greedy, from their MP3 single released on Big Stir Records this year.
1: And Robbie, Michael Bagby's listening, and he said the first lines of this Jack Ruby song was an homage to 10cc, I think. So Google that too, kids.
0: There you go. Well, I will say that Big Stir Records is the current power pop label, so everything they release is pretty much that kind of music, and I like it. After that, we heard The Monks, I Ain't Getting Any, from their Bad Habits album, 1979 on EMI, and they formed from, I can't even remember now. Oh, well, I'm sorry.
1: Well, Google that, too. That's part of the test.
0: The Monks, and they only had one out, or they had two outs. That was their first album. And after The Monks, we heard, the last song we heard was by the Nerve Breakers. I believe they're from Texas. And their album was called We Want Everything on the Get Hip label. And the song we played was called My Girlfriend is a Rock, which it was a remake. Is that what did I just say the right thing?
1: My Girlfriend is a Rock is correct.
0: Yeah. Okay.
1: And my wife is a rock, for that matter.
0: But there you go. She a little bit heavy?
1: No, I don't mean that. No. Much lighter than me. No. Rock like, you know, in a positive foundation sense. You know, something
0: gotcha.
1: You can depend on.
0: You can count on her.
1: Absolutely.
0: Okay, we're going to go into the next set with a song that probably most people know. It's Nico from her Chelsea Girl album from 1966 on Verb, doing a Jackson Browne song called These Days.

0: You're listening to Forbidden Alliance on Tacoma Radio. We have been here since 2016. And hopefully we'll be here many, many more years. We air every Sunday morning at 9 a.m. and we sometimes do interviews during the three-hour show. We're doing one today at 11 with Smithereens guitarist Jim Badjack. So stay tuned for that. In that set, let's see where I started.
1: We had Nilsson jump into the fire.
0: Yeah,
1: used a great effect in Goodfellas.
0: Didn't I start with Nico?
1: Yep.
0: So we heard Nico doing a Jackson Browne song, These Days, from her album Chelsea Girl from 1966. She actually died when she was riding her bicycle and she fell off the bike. That's a very sad, sad...
1: cautionary tale.
0: Yeah, she was pretty young, too. She was in her 40s.
1: And there were no substances involved. This was just bad luck.
0: Nope. Yeah. Yep, just bad luck. After Nico, we heard Monsoon from India featuring Sheila Chandra on the vocals doing a cover of The Beatles, Tomorrow Never Knows.
1: I'd never heard that. That's a great cover.
0: Yep, it's from her album called Third Eye. So if you like Indian-flavored music... check that out. After Monsoon, the song we ended up with, which I'm sure everybody has heard, was by Harry Nilsson from his Nilsson Schmielsen album from 1973. And it was called Jump Into the Fire. And I was just looking, where to put my phone, as to, Jim Gordon was a drummer on that album.
1: Well, nice drumming.
0: And he also passed away. So anyway, that's probably my favorite Nilsson album. It was produced by Richard Perry, who after that album went on to produce Ringo Starr's Ringo album.
1: A lot of Carly Simon stuff, too.
0: Yep, Richard Perry was an incredible producer. He wrote a book, an autobiography, which I recommend, and he just had a knack for picking songs. I don't know how else to say it.
1: Well, but his production credits too, a lot of variety. I mean, you can't say he had a sound, but it was a good sound, but it wasn't like you could. I mean, I love Jeff Lynne, but when he produces something, you can immediately tell it's produced by Jeff Lynne.
0: That's for sure. Well, the next song we're going to hear, if I can follow along on my spreadsheet here.
1: Oh, we got All the Tea in India.
0: By the New St. George from Tacoma Park, Maryland, right here near the radio station. All the Tea in India from their album High Tea, which was produced by Mr. Mark Noon of the Slicky Boys, came out in 1984. Here we go.
1: Let's turn this up so they can hear it down the street.
0: Yes.

0: You are listening to Forbidden Alliance on Tacoma Radio. My name is Robbie White. Michael Causey's here too. He's running the board at the moment. He's going to interview Jim Badjak from the Smithereens in about 15 or 20 minutes.
1: I'd say even fewer, maybe 7 or 8.
0: Anyway, let me tell you what we heard, and I also want to tell you about an upcoming concert that I was alerted to. Let me tell you about the concert first. I got an email or a text, one or the other, from Esmeralda of the Magical Mystery Girls. She said, Magical Mystery Girls do Tomorrow Never Knows. We will play it next Saturday at the Encore in Columbia, Maryland, when we do Rubber Soul and Revolver. So, I'll be attending that show, that's for sure. All right, where was I? We started out with Harry Nilsson doing his big hit, Jump Into the Fire, from Nielsen Schmielsen. Came out in 71 on RCA. That was followed by the New St. George local Tacoma Park Band doing...
2: Oh, perfect. Yeah, hold on a second. We'll put you on in about just a minute. Okay?
0: All the Tea in India from their album High Tea came out in 1984. I'm sorry. And then that was followed by Oasis doing their big hit, Morning Glory. I want to send that out to Esmeralda, whose daughter was named Morning Glory and who passed away. And that's from the CD, What's the Story, Morning Glory, 1995 on Epic. Now, I think Michael Causey has some information here.
1: We have the great Jim Babjack on the line momentarily. We can do the interview a little early in just a second.
0: So, sure. So why don't we hear a Smithereen song?
1: All right. You know what? I'm going to play one for Jim. So, Jim, hold on for a second. And I've got one queued up. It's a special surprise for Jim. Hold on one sec. Here we go.
0: Okay.

0: 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We've got Jim Babjack from the Smithereens with us. Jim, are you with us?
1: Hey, I'm here. Hi.
0: How you doing, man? So good to talk to you.
1: Same here. I'm doing fine. That was a surprise. I haven't heard that in a long time. And it's funny, when we record some things, and I've written some songs, and people have always said, you're like the George Harrison of the band.
0: Right.
1: Pat was like the main songwriter, but I got a bunch of songs in there too.
0: And that was a lead vocal from you, and a fine one at that. So we are so excited for you to join us. Quick history, I want to get this out of the way. I knew you way back in the day at the Premier Talent days, early days. I lived in New York right about the time especially for you came out, and I worked with George and some of the other guys who were your talent agents. I was like a flunky delivering contracts and stuff like that. But you guys were the coolest guys even then, so it's so exciting to talk to you.
1: Oh, that is so cool. I remember going to Frank Barcelona's
0: exactly.
1: office, and he'd be chain smoking, and he'd yeah. want to listen to every album we did, and we'd sit in his office all smoking,
0: right.
1: and listening to the album. I miss George very much.
0: Good man.
1: He was great.
0: He really was.
1: If he was still alive, back in 88 or whatever, he would have helped us our career-wise, because he wanted us to go to South America, and I said, South America, do they like rock and roll down there? He says, yeah, I sent the Ramones down there, and they did really great. But we never made it down there.
0: Not to get off of too much of a tangent, I'll go back to your guys' career in a second, but George, too, is the kind of guy back, things are a little different sometimes now. As a promoter, he was a promoter, he was in business, but he loved you guys, and he loved your stuff. He really believed in your band.
1: Yeah, he did. I met him at CBGB's. We had a meeting, and I was the first one there to meet with him, and I remember buying him a beer with my, last dollar or whatever
0: right.
1: But we were instant friends. It was just incredible, and the guy really helped our career. So I'm glad you remember that.
0: Absolutely. I mean, when I first worked there, he would emphasize to me, because he was there before I was, he would say, you pronounce their name, the Smithereens. He was very important on the emphasis. good to have. So let's jump around a little bit. If we can, let's talk about your guys' origin story as a band. It's such a nice, organic origin story how you guys all started. Tell the folks who may not know. We're talking here with Jim Babjack from the Smithereens. How you guys met back in the day, late 70s, I guess.
1: Early 70s.
0: Okay.
1: Dennis and I met. I'm old now, not too old to rock and roll.
0: That's
1: though.
0: Right.
1: I met Dennis on the first day of high school in 1971, right. freshman year. He was sitting in his home room. It was Earth Science, first class of the day. Sitting behind me, I had a notebook with a picture of the Who cut out from a magazine pasted on my notebook. So he noticed it because he was sitting behind me. And then after the class, he taps me on the shoulder and he introduces himself. Hey, you like the Who? And we talked about the Beatles and the Kinks and the Who. And he said, I play drums. Do you play anything? And I said, yeah, I play guitar. And he's like, wow, do you know how to play I Can't Explain by the Who? And I said, sure. And then we got together the next day, and we started playing. And so, and then Mike, our original bass player, who joins us sometimes in California, but he started playing bass in 75 because he saw how much fun we were having, and we were just a duo. It was kind of like the White Stripes. It was just guitar and bass.
0: Right.
1: And we couldn't find, guitar and drums. And we couldn't find anybody. We did find a lead singer. He didn't turn out good enough. And then we met Pat in 1980. So Dennis and I were already playing for 9 years, and Mike, our bass player, was with us for 5 of those years. So when we found Pat, as a singer and a songwriter, it was like an instant band because we had already had a sound, the three of us, with our rhythm section. And then Pat gave me some demos, and I wrote some solos for them, and then it just went from there. But then it took another 5 years for us to get a major deal on a major record label.
0: Was that Enigma, that one? Was that who it was back then?
1: Yeah, Enigma.
0: Yeah,
1: okay. And then they got distributed by Capitol Records, so that really pushed it further. And I remember doing interviews back then, and I was 28 years old, and I remember saying, man, the Beatles already broke up when they were 28, and we're just starting now.
0: Right.
1: So, yeah.
0: Better late than never. So let's talk about
1: now.
0: So you guys started with an EP, and then especially for you was the first record, and that's about the time that I met you guys at Premier Talent back in the day. Talk about how that record came together. That's a classic. We're going to play a few of those. That's one of Robbie's favorites, too, here.
1: Especially for you. Oh, man, I love that album. There was no record company involvement. We just played the newest songs we had. And we started recording that before we had a deal. We were just going to put out another independent record. So we already had six songs, not ready to go, but mixed. We had Blood and Roses, Behind the Wall Sleep, Alone at Midnight, Cigarette. We had, and one more. We had these songs already done, and we sent all the tapes out, and every label, even the smallest labels, Rough Trade and whatever, we got rejection letters from every label, and they had Blood and Roses and Behind the Wall Sleep. But Enigma signed us because there was somebody there who was in college radio, and he recognized our name from the EP you're talking about, Beauty and Sadness. So he recognized the name, and he

0: and like, oh, this isn't radio friendly, or you're playing too many styles. And that's what's great about it. You got In a Lonely Place on there. You got a Cigarette. It's not all hard rock, you know. And we never thought Blood and Roses would be a single. We had no idea. It's buried on side two or something, like the fourth track. Usually you put your best song first, and we put Strangers When We Meet first because we thought that was going to be the single. But who knew?
1: Right. You know? Great song. But we're talking here with Jim Babjack from the Smithereens. I think Robbie wants to ask you something. He's chomping at the bit here.
2: Jim, yeah. My name's Robbie, and I have a story based on what you just said about being in high school. You were a senior. You started your high school in 1971.
0: Mm-hmm.
2: So did I. I did too. Yeah. And as a matter of fact, there was a TV show made about my high school. It was called The Wonder Years. I don't know if you ever saw it. But,
0: oh, yeah, sure. I watched it all the time with my late wife.
2: Okay,
0: yeah.
2: It took place during the 3 years we were in junior high and then the 3 years we were in high school. And the way I figured out that it was about our school is because she started using the names of real teachers. So there was a Mrs. Ritvo. And I said, well, how many Mrs. Ritvos can there be? And then the next day in the Washington Post, there was a big write-up. Local girl has big TV show. So anyway, it was on for exactly 6 years, the 3 years of junior high and the 3 years of high school. And it was pretty fun.
0: Yeah. Oh, man. You know, the video for Blood and Roses was filmed in a high school, and they told us, well, it was empty. They told us it was used in Fast Times at Ridgemont High, and I thought,
1: cool.
0: Oh, that's cool. Yeah.
1: Nice.
2: Yeah, really.
1: Hey, let's jump ahead. I'll talk about Pat in a minute, too, and what a great, tremendous loss that was. Amazing guy. I remember meeting him back in the day, too. But you guys, if I remember correctly, you were the first MTV Unplugged special. Is that right? Or one of them?
0: That's true. We were guinea pigs for MTV.
1: Right.
0: And go ahead.
1: Oh, no, I just remember, too, you got one of the, to me, if I was, there's a live recording of you guys playing, I think it's Behind the Wall of Sleep, and at the end of it, Dave Davies is playing with you, and he says, what a great band this is. So that must have felt pretty cool, because you used to hang out with the Kinks when they were players and you were, you know, youngsters on the rise, right?
0: Oh, yeah, we used to go, we must have seen them 30 times, but, no, we got to play with the Kinks in Boston Garden. It was like some kind of charity with like six different bands, and Ray and Dave were only playing acoustic, and they were going on before us. So I said to Ray or Dave, I said, hey, how about we do a song together? Because it was went at the end of your set. So we came in at the end of their set and went electric because they were just acoustic. We did the end of Lola, and then we did You Really Got Me, and it was standing ovation. It was just an incredible moment.
1: Wow.
0: And I remember turning to a bass player, Mike, and I said, Mike, we're in the effing Kinks.
1: It's like a pinch yourself moment. That's amazing.
2: That's pretty cool.
0: It was.
1: So, hey, let's talk about Pat for a minute, the lead singer. We lost him a couple of years ago. You know, he'd had some health issues. You know, how'd you guys, I mean, personally, professionally, how'd you guys handle that? I think a lot of people would have thought, oh, the band's over, you know, when we lost Pat.
0: You know, yeah, when you lose your lead singer. But, you know, a year before that, I lost my wife.
1: Right.
0: And,
1: so sorry,
0: and we had been together, man, thank terrible. You, to pancreatic cancer. And we had been together since we were teenagers. So she's been through everything in my life, the hard times, the good times, blah, blah, blah. We have three kids in their 30s now. So, but when Pat died, I was already kind of prepared. And I knew Pat was sick.
1: Mm-hmm.
0: You know, we talked. You know, we didn't know if we were going to go on. And so we did. We had a show scheduled before he passed away. He kind of passed away suddenly. He was sick, and he didn't have the use of his arms, but he was singing great. And the band sounded great, even with him not playing guitar on stage, the rhythm guitar. And so I did all that, and he was singing really well. But so we had this gig lined up in January at the Count Basie Theater in New Jersey, and he passed away in December. So, like, all right, what are we going to do with this gig in January? So we decided to make it a tribute to Pat, and they started a scholarship fund, a music scholarship fund for students in Red Bank, New Jersey. And we called up all our friends that we possibly knew to each sing a song or two. So we had Robin Wilson from Gin Blossoms, Marshall Crenshaw, Peter Zaremba from the Flesh Tones. I called B.B. Buell. I don't know if you know who she is.
2: Mm-hmm. Yes.
0: The mother of Liv Tyler.
1: Right.
2: Formerly and she recorded. Todd Rundgren.
0: Yeah, right, all that. And then I call, from the bongos, Richard Barone and Ted Leo. You know, so we had all these people come and sing a couple of songs.
2: Yes.
0: And it
2: yes,
0: was a sold out
2: friends.
0: Show. It was like 3.5 hours long. And people just loved it. And then after the show, Robin and Marshall, those two in particular, said, "Hey, this was so much fun. If you want to do a couple of shows later, you know, just call me." So we thought about it, and then, like, yeah, let's do it. And then we realized through Facebook and from the shows that people still want to hear the songs. And we are still young enough that we could still put out 100% for these shows. And look, I love playing, and people want to hear the songs, and you know, we're carrying the torch.
1: Right. Well, you're bringing joy to people. That's a pretty high calling. You know, I mean, maybe nurses and a couple other things or more, but that's pretty high calling.
0: It is. And now that I'm 68, I'm going to be 69, I'm thinking, I read a lot, you know, these about aging and stuff. And a lot of people say, you know, when you retire and you're doing nothing, you're just going to kind of wither away.
1: Mm-hmm.
0: So I'm busier now than ever. So I'm feeling good. I have a granddaughter now and another one on the
1: Fantastic.
0: Way.
1: Fantastic.
2: Wow.
0: And it's just like, you know, and before my wife passed away, she said, "You know what? You'll be fine. People love you, and you're gonna be great." You know, she was so unselfish. You know,
1: amazing.
0: In her last you know, months. So here I am, still doing it with our drummer.
1: Oh, Dennis, it's amazing.
0: Our original drummer.
2: Well, that's great.
0: Yeah.
1: So we're here with Jim Babjack, the guitarist, one of the founders of the Smithereens, and you mentioned Robin and Marshall and others who are will.
0: Oh, and John Cowsill.
1: Oh, right, right. I've seen you guys. It's been great. I've seen a couple shows with. I've seen you with Robin and Marshall different times, and it was great. And you know, there's no replacing Pat, but it's a different kind of thing. It's still great in its own way. So, talk about the tour you're on now. You're coming to the Birchmere real soon, right? A week or two.
0: Oh yeah, here. Yeah, and that one's with Marshall Crenshaw.
1: Right, great.
0: And do you know John Wesley Harding? Have you know?
1: Yeah. Oh yeah.
0: Mm-hmm. Yeah, he's going to be another singer. He's going to fill in. We're doing some shows in California.
1: Oh, cool. I didn't know that.
0: He's great guy. Great guy. So, this the Birchmere with Marshall Crenshaw. The Birchmere is always a fun place to play. Always fun.
1: Fantastic. Jim, I want to thank you so much for your time and for all the great music. We're gonna play Behind the Wall of Sleep. Can you introduce this one for us? Set this one up for us.
0: Okay. And here we are at the next track, Behind the Wall of Sleep, from the Smithereens' debut album, Especially for You, 1986. It's a 40th anniversary?
1: Sounds good.
0: There you go.
1: All right,
0: there
1: thank you,
0: go.
1: Man. Thank you.
0: Thank you.

0: So, can you tell you're listening to Forbidden Alliance when you hear all this cool music?
1: Absolutely,
0: plus,
1: man.
0: Plus Michael Causey, who's also a cool guy.
1: Yeah, another layer of cool, I like to think. Thank you.
0: That's a good title for an album.
1: Another layer of cool.
0: I could hear Todd doing that.
1: Right.
0: So anyway, Michael played a song at the end of the last set. It was Jim Babjack himself, the guitarist for the Smithereens, doing I'm Happy Just to Dance With You from the Smithereens album, B-Sides the Beatles. So that was, even Jim was surprised.
1: And Esmeralda liked it too, we heard from her.
0: He said he hadn't heard that song in many years, and it's rare to hear him doing a lead vocal. Anyway, he's coming on in a little while, and Michael's going to interview him, and that should be fun. And we also heard Smithereens doing Blood and Roses, which you just heard. And that was a big hit for them. Now I think we're going to hear James Taylor. Is that right?
1: Oh, you know, we also heard Behind the Wall of Sleep.
0: Okay.
1: From Especially Few. And then we heard a slightly later one from them, from God Save the Smithereens, which is, as Robbie said, that's a great album title. That came out late 90s, and the song is called The Last Good Time, one of my favorites of theirs, too. A little lesser known, great song.
0: Cool. Now we're going to take a left turn, and we're going to hear James Taylor from his Gorilla album doing a song called Wanderin'.
1: It's 11:23. 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Good morning.

0: Nice song from James Taylor called Wandering. Before that, Mott the Hoople. Let me tell you about some of the other great stuff coming up on this radio station that we like to call WOWD. 94.3 FM, TacomaRadio.org. We've got Sunday Midday coming up at noon. Sarah B. presents a musical potluck brunch with caffeinated beats. 1 to 3 p.m., Talk of Tacoma. Eric Bond and guests discuss local and regional public affairs. 3 to 5 p.m., Predictably Unpredictable. Is not bound by genre. It's a string of recordings in a, hopefully, enjoyable sequence. Sometimes there's surf music. Join host Chris Buckridge. 5 to 6 p.m., we've got Variety as a Spice of Life. Christine spins electronic music with organic elements. 6 to 7 p.m., The Coil Project Variety Hour. Theater of the Mind, conceived and performed by members of The Coil Project. A lot of great stuff this evening. Good things at tomorrow morning, Ride with Clyde, Afro Pop, Hi-Fi Diner, so many good programs. Not the least of which is this wonderful program, Forbidden Alliance, here. I'm Michael Causey, along with Robbie White. Robbie, we're going to go into something you wanted to play in particular from Mr. Todd Rundgren. Tell us about that.
1: Yeah, my favorite Todd Rundgren album is called A Wizard, A True Star. Came out right before Something Anything, his most famous record. And I want to play this record because it's so good, and most people have never heard it.
0: I was not familiar with it, yeah.
1: So anyway, what's next on the list here?
0: We're going to hear International Feel.
1: Okay, we're starting right at the beginning.
0: Yep.
1: Todd Rundgren, A Wizard, A True Star.

0: You are listening to Forbidden Alliance on Tacoma Radio, and my name is Robbie White. Michael Causey is also here. He just did an incredible interview with Jim Babjack from Smithereens, their guitar player. And Michael does such good interviews. Anyway, let me tell you what we heard on this show, starting with James Taylor doing Wanderin', and that's from his album Gorilla from 1975 on Warner Brothers. That was followed by the beginning of A Wizard, A True Star by Todd Rundgren. We heard International Feel, Never Never Land, the song from Peter Pan, I believe, Tick, Tick, Tick, It Wears Off, You Need Your Head, Rock and Roll Wussy, and the last song we heard was Dog Fight Giggle. So most people don't know this album, and if they know it, they don't like it. I don't know why, but I love it. It's my favorite Todd Rundgren album. He went after this, he went to do Something Anything with I Saw the Light, and that's his most popular album and his biggest seller. And you know, people say, well, why didn't you just continue making albums like that? And he said, because it's easy to make albums like that, and it's harder to make albums like Wizard, A True Star, and get them to sell. So that's what he was thinking about. How much time do we have here?
1: It is 11:43, so we've got, what, 16, 17 minutes, if my math is good?
0: Okay, let me look in my phone and see. Oh, I know, I forgot to mention. The Magical Mystery Girls are playing this weekend on Saturday in Columbia, Maryland, at a place called The Encore, and they're doing two albums in their entirety.
1: Two pretty good albums, too.
0: Yeah, Rubber Soul and Revolver. And if you've never seen The Magical Mystery Girls, and if you like The Beatles, you would be in for quite a treat to see this show. Esmeralda plays guitar. She's my friend who's in the band. But they also have keyboard players, bass player.
1: Esmeralda each year does our Beatles special, too.
0: That's right. Yeah, Esmeralda is super talented. Anyway, so that's this coming weekend. I think it's at 9 o'clock. Oh, wait, here's Esmeralda. Let's see what she says here. Yeah, 9 o'clock, Saturday, June 8th, Magical Mystery Girls. I recommend, when you go see the Magical Mystery Girls, get there when the doors open, because they're super duper popular and the places usually fill up pretty quick. So that's my free advice to you listeners out there in Beatle Land. Let me see, who's coming up next on this show? I know I have it written down.
1: Michelle Schacht, I think, is next week with right. You and Adele, right?
0: Yeah, Michelle Schacht. Well, it's basically Adele. Adele is interviewing Michelle Schacht.
1: We're all a team here, Robbie.
0: And that's next week. And tune in for that, because Adele is not only a great DJ, but she's also a really good interviewer. And I recommend anything that she does. In the near future, we're going to be talking to, let me find that file.
1: Got Paul Collins coming. That's not till October, I think.
0: Paul Collins, if you know him, Paul Collins Beat, he's coming on the show. Anyway, every week there's a big surprise, there's a good guest. You should tune in, especially if you like rock and roll and pop music, because then you'll get to hear these people talk about their own albums and songs. And to me, there's nothing more thrilling than hearing the story behind, you know, like Todd Rundgren or whatever. So tune in every Sunday, 8 o'clock to 12:30 noon, and tune in and listen to the show. And if you have requests, you can give them to me at least a week in advance, and I'll try to play them. And hopefully I'll play some stuff you've never heard that you turn out really, really liking. That's my goal. Anyway, why don't you play another couple from Todd?
1: All right. This is from A Wizard, A True Star. We're going to go with one called, we're going to play several of these, I think, but we're going to go with, starting off with, You Don't Have to Camp Around.
0: And then you'll
1: good advice.
0: Sarah B.
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0: 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My name is Robbie White. My co-host is Michael Causey.
1: Hello, everyone.
0: That's him. And we played a few Todd Rundgren songs from A Wizard, A True Star for the end of the show. We heard, let's see, Dogfight Giggle. You don't have to camp around. Flamingo and Zen Archer. Thank you for listening. I really hope you like the Todd Rundgren songs. And we'll be back next Sunday at 9 a.m.
1: 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Next week, Robbie and Adele will be back in the same time slot with Michelle Schacht. So good stuff. Now we got Pete Townsend to take you out. Have a good morning. Thanks so much for listening.

All right. Hold, please, while we have a little changing of the guard. That was Forbidden Alliance. You are listening to WOWDLP Tacoma Park. This is me, DJ Sarah B, here with Sunday Midday, and got all the knobs and dials and plugs and everything. All right. Here we go. This is Societe 25 and Yagara.

Ah, all right. I think we're somewhat pulled together now. This is DJ Sarah B, Sunday Midday, here on Tacoma Radio. Oh, we just heard Sassietta 25, London-based group, something just released. It was Yagara. I've got an hour of music for you. I've been some weeks kind of doing a rundown of where all this music is coming from this hour. We've got music from Trinidad and Tobago, Colombia, Australia, Turkey, Italy, all kinds of stuff. It'll come up as we go. Philadelphia. So I'm just

Magnificent. That was Joyce Moreno and Tutti Moreno from the Jazz is Dead 27 release. It just came out. And Janiero. Before that, obviously, that was Madonna. I just was I was playing that from my CD copy of the Immaculate Collection. I'd just like to read you a couple of totally nutty things from the liner notes there. There's a quoted description of Madonna as, quote, an outrageous blend of Little Orphan Annie, Margaret Thatcher, and Mae West. Furthermore, at the end it says, this album is dedicated to the Pope, my divine inspiration. And this is in 1990. So anyway, and then we started that set with Joey Quiñones and Driftin'. I promised that we had music from Philadelphia, so of course it's Kurt Vile from his new album, Philadelphia's Been Good to Me. This is a track called Piano for Sarah. How could I not play it? It's an instrumental track from that album, and I hope you enjoy here on Sunday Midday in TacomaRadio.org and 94.3 FM.

All right, Party Dozen, I'm sending that out to my friend Sarah. That is saxophone used for good purposes. Party Dozen from Australia, new from them, called Special Unit. They are going to be playing at the Anthem in July, opening for Amyl and the Sniffers. I just learned about them somewhat recently. I played a track from their album Crime in Australia here a couple of months ago. I bet they're going to be amazing live. And I wish that they were playing a show just them. Before that, Umut Adan and Zebanis, that track is called Kayam from Baska Bahar, new album from that collaboration. I played them here a couple of weeks ago when I was here. That's the only English language track on the album, but I really enjoyed it. And Kurt Weill, piano for Sarah, started the set. 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We're going to hear from Melinas, Spanish-based band. The song is called Si Tu Me Quieres, here on Sunday Midday.

without you. 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I often wonder why. 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

Orchestra Akokan featuring Carolina Oliveros on vocals. That track was called No Me Voy, a new release from them. Before that, in honor of the ending of May and the beginning of June, we heard June, the calypso singer from Trinidad and Tobago. That was Lord Kitchener. That track is from 1965. And we started the set with Melenas and Si Tu Me Quieres from their album Ya No Me Importa Si Tu Me Quieres. Coming up later today on Tacoma Radio After Me from 1 until 3 today, it is Talk of Tacoma. Eric Bond and guests discuss local and regional public affairs. From 3 to 5 p.m., it's Predictably Unpredictable. It is not bound by genre. It is a string of recordings in a hopefully enjoyable sequence. Sometimes there's surf music. Join host Chris Buckridge. From 5 to 6 p.m., variety is the spice of life. DJ Christine Moritz spins electronic music with organic elements. And stay tuned this evening to wrap up your weekend, wrap up this gorgeous Sunday with Night Ride Home, 8 to 10 p.m. tonight. Gale features singers, songwriters, and alternative and indie bands. It's a mix of old and new, with songs full of longing, yearning, and memories, happy and sad. From 10 to 11 p.m. tonight, it's a little me time. Join Diane B. for a delightful musical nightcap. And wrapping it all up, 11 p.m. to 1 a.m., Derangement of the Sense. Clay Fink honors the life and music of Sonny Rollins, who died this past week at the age of 95. The last remaining member of the generation of musicians who came to prominence after the Second World War, featuring music from his first recording sessions in 1949, up through his work from the mid-60s. So that's tonight, 11 to 1 a.m., Derangement of the Sense with Clay Fink. I've got one more full set of music for you all. Somehow it's already come to that. This is a really great track that I stumbled on by Aleluya, A-L-E-W-Y-A. It is called Maktoub. She's a British singer. She's drawing on her Ethiopian roots in this track. And I hope you enjoy. 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

My show promos always promise caffeinated beats, and I felt like maybe I'm falling down on the job a little bit lately, so that last set made up for it. But also, I'd like to give a shout out to the person who was standing outside of these windows a little while ago wearing a t-shirt that said, "More espresso, less depresso," which I really enjoyed. We just heard DJ Zainab and a new track called Jadu. Before that, Toki Monster and Joy Without Sound, which was terrifically infectious tune and beat. And we started with Aluya and Maktoub. Some of the songs that I have imported into my Apple iTunes in the last couple of weeks have come in with the most bizarre cover images. I don't really know what's going on. They are clearly not the right ones. And the one that came in for this Aluya track, I can't imagine what this is for. I need to look this up. It looks very AI. It's an extremely well-groomed man lying in a hospital bed with dramatic lighting from both sides, and he's gazing wistfully at an X-ray. I need to figure out what album this actually is representing. So anyway, thank you so much for tuning in this week to Sunday Midday. Thanks to everyone who supported Tacoma Radio in our recent pledge drive. You can always go to tacomaradio.org and listen to 2 weeks of shows in the archives. And let's see, I'll be back in 2 weeks, I think. Mark and Brad will be in the Sunday Midday chairs. Chairs, they won't share a chair. Next week, 12 to 1. Eric Bond is on deck with Talk of Tacoma. And let's see, I'm going to close this out with a overdue request. Talking about caffeinated beats, here's an overdue request from my friend Kim. This is going out. This is Debbie Deb and Lookout Weekend. Embrace this energy, this beautiful Sunday. And I'll be back. Keep your radio tuned to Tacoma Radio.

0: This is DJ Sarah B from Sunday Midday. 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

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Hello, world. You are listening to WOWDLP, your hometown, homegrown radio station. This is Talk of Tacoma. I'm your host, Eric Bond, transmitting 20 solid watts of goodwill from the Stuart Moore Studio here on Westmoreland Avenue in the People's Republic of Tacoma Park in the shadow. Well, we're not in a shadow, but in sight line, within the sight line of the Tacoma Park gazebo where the Peace Park is going on. Didn't get a chance to get out there this morning, but I'm going to be at the next Peace Park. You can find out more about the Peace Park at peacepark.us. Lots of information about things that are happening in the community to help other people in the community. So it's your one of our action. It's a network. It's literally a network. It's connecting you to organizations who are helping to help us take care of each other. So if you didn't get out to the actual, you know, Peace Park at the gazebo, you can go to, as I said, peacepark.us, which is, you know, great name because it's the U.S. Peace Park, I guess, but it's right here in Tacoma Park. And there's a poetry event setting up, poetry and music event setting up right outside of People's Book. Also, you know, right around, if I could peek through the window around the corner here from our studio, and I see our poet laureate out there, and I've forgotten the name of this, but he's trying to have more, you know, poetry, more music out in the community. So I'll look up the details later. I just, as I was walking in, I noticed him setting up. And so it's a great day. And if you're ambling about, you know, come on down to People's Book outside in the parking lot. There's a free community event. I am so in favor of people doing things with people these days. The New York Times had an interview with with the AI quote unquote actor today. And the more we move into a world, the more we're encouraged to live virtually. At least on this show, I'll be encouraging you to live physically in the physical world as much as possible. So it's great weather outside. We got poetry, we got music, we got activism. So, you know, get involved. Today on Talk of Tacoma, I'll probably ramble for a little bit before we really get into our interviews. But I've been bringing you rebroadcasts because I've been out of the country. Actually, I spent almost all of May in Malawi and Uganda. And so I'm just now kind of getting used to being back. Reentry is very strange. Those of you who have done this kind of traveling know what I'm talking about when you've been working and traveling within very... I don't want to use the word poor, actually. Income limited, cash limited communities in countries, and then coming to the United States, and just what a weird world we live in. And

to support this 250th birthday. I have a few thoughts on that, as I'm sure many of you do. Anyway, I got off track already. Today on the show, rebroadcasts, and in the first hour, I'm bringing you a conversation I had with Tom Prasada Rao. Many of you know him, a wonderful musician. He passed away in 2024, and I was lucky enough to interview him shortly before he passed away. He was giving a concert at Seekers Church through the Carroll Cafe. And Sandra Miller, you know, has actually, you know, over the years been able to put me in touch with a lot of the great musicians from our community, from our town, or you know, kind of within the community of our town. And Tom is definitely one of those. So I'll be talking with him. And then in the second hour, I don't know, you don't really call it nepotism when it's your father-in-law. I don't know what the term would be, but I interviewed my wife's father. This is from 5 years ago, Leo Serla. So, you know, about his history. He grew up in New Orleans and then raised his children in Tacoma, D.C. There was a memorial service just yesterday, which brought a lot of the crowd from that era in Tacoma, D.C. around. And it was a reminder to me. I mean, I have not actually done a lot of interviews around the Serla family itself, I guess partly because one of them is my wife. But just the history of Tacoma, D.C., especially in the 1960s, 1970s era. The song you hear at the beginning of Talk of Tacoma is Second Chance by Glenn Kowalski, who is the leading member of Seven Door Sedan, and he also, you know, comes from that era. So as I'm rambling, I hope you don't mind me rambling a little bit. We're going to start with, in a few minutes, with that conversation with Tom Prasada Rao, and then in the second hour, it's Leo Serla. Got a new piece from Weed and Whack at Wildy Gardens, plus they've generously given me a intro song, so you can really look forward to that. Appreciate having them on every week. And, you know, as I'm going through my list of a few things to talk about, I want to let you know, if you don't know already, that Tacoma Pride is next Sunday. It's happening from 10 a.m. to 2 p.m. There will be a parade. It starts at by the co-op, and it comes down to Laurel Avenue. And then I think there's going to be a lot going on, you know, kind of festivities, booths and so forth happening on Laurel Avenue after the parade. So get there 9:30 if you want to be part of the parade. And the parade will come down through Carroll Avenue to Laurel Avenue, finishing at about 10:30. So that's Tacoma Pride on next Sunday, June 7th. I haven't prepared any words about my observations from my travel, but so I'm going to just talk a little bit off the top of my head because I feel like, you know, it's top of my mind right now, having spent, as I said, 2 weeks in Malawi and a week in Uganda. I was there officially through my work, and I was there to document what the programs for mother and child health look like right now, specifically around HIV. And, you know, particularly given the end of USAID, given the cuts in funding. So I have a lot to talk about. I probably conducted about 40 interviews. I haven't counted them all. I just finished downloading all of the media from

0: my visit, and it was 7 terabytes, actually a little bit more than 7 terabytes of information that I've downloaded. So I have a lot to sort through. You know, every day I was out in communities talking to people. First day I visited the Dalaika refugee camp in Malawi, which was a very, it set the stage, because that camp has lost 90% of its funding, which came through the United Nations. And I saw a lot of people feeling really forgotten, is at least I'll say. I'm going to come back. I'm going to talk about that experience a little bit more in a future week. But, you know, people really feeling desperate, forgotten. Many people really not seeing a lot of hope. And I'm, you know, giving it kind of a broad description, because obviously it all comes down to, you know, person by person. People have, you know, people's different experiences. One experience that I wanted to share, though, was in Uganda. I was visiting a friend of mine who has been a community health worker in Southwest, near the Rwanda and DRC borders. And so, you know, he's an individual living with HIV who has been a community health worker connecting mothers, children, families to programs. He's alive because of U.S. foreign aid. The PEPFAR program came in at just the right time to, you know, provide him with not only the medicine, but also the support, the psychosocial support to accept his status, to get on medication, to then, you know, grow up and be in a position where he's helping other people. So he's been working for free for the last, you know, almost year and a half. And we visited the hospital where he works literally as a volunteer full time without pay. And he makes great sacrifices to be able to do that. And we walk into a waiting room, it's just packed. And he tells me that 150 to 200 people come every day for HIV services at that hospital, and there's nobody to provide intake because those jobs were cut with the funding cuts. So he and some of his volunteer colleagues come to the health center every day, to the hospital every day, to help process all of these individuals who are going through just a couple of doctors. So imagine, you know, 150, 200 people a day coming in, and you're, you know, a team of, you know, two or three doctors and nurses. We also went out to visit somebody who he's been helping to connect to services. And this child, it's a teenager, lives 20 kilometers, well, more than 20 kilometers, 20 kilometers by road from the hospital. And then, you know, he lives on an island in the middle of a lake. And so you have to then take a canoe to the island. He lives up, you know, up on top of the island. So when he needs he needs to have his health checked. At the very least, he needs to be able to pick up his medications, because he is living with HIV. It's a family without cash, right? It's a family that grows their own food, but they don't have cash. So he has to find a way across the river or across the lake by canoe. He has to either walk those 20 kilometers to the hospital, or he has to hire a boda boda, which is a motorcycle taxi, if he happens to have the proper, you know, a number of shillings. The whole trip would take about $10 if he had the money, I think. So he can get a ride on a motorcycle taxi if he has the money. Then he has to come back. So many days, you know, he gets up 6 o'clock in the morning when he needs to go to the hospital. He hikes down the mountain. He takes a canoe across the lake. He walks 20 kilometers to the hospital. Hopefully he gets his services. He gets his medication, hopefully. Then he walks back and canoes back and climbs the mountain again. So imagine, you know, you're a 15-year-old child, or imagine younger, having to go through that in order to receive health care. So it's kind of a picture to me of the challenges that people who are not us go through in order to stay alive and healthy. And what happens when that those connective fibers that were built up through external funding, what happens when they fray? So he is getting support. He's getting support through my friend, but my friend is doing it for free. And he has his own son. He's put off his own studies. He's not earning any money. So that's not sustainable. Anyway, I've just been rambling off the top of my head, but I wanted to share a little bit of what my experience has been over the last few weeks. And I'm going to try to package some of these. And even though they were, you know, I really went there for, you know, non-radio work, I'll see what I can bring to the radio to help kind of help us see what, to share what I saw about the effect of cuts to foreign aid. All right, so I'll stop rambling and let's move on to this conversation with Tom Prasado Rao. Tom Prasado Rao, and you'll hear kind of cuts because we were promoing an upcoming concert, which of course was in the past. And as I was saying before, Tom passed away from cancer in 2024. And it really was, I mean, you know, people say this, it was a privilege to be able to interview him, but, you know, it was such a privilege to be able to talk to Tom. So I'll stop rambling on and let's jump into this conversation.
1: Tom, why do you write songs?
2: Why?
1: Yeah, why do you write songs?
2: Oh, man, that's like, why do you breathe?
0: And I'm going to actually, breaking in again, I have these in the wrong order. So my first day back in the studio, and I get the I get everything fouled up here. All right, let's start over again.
1: So I'm sitting at Seekers Church with Sandra Miller and Tom Prasado Rao. Tom is going to be playing at an upcoming concert here at Seekers Church and was not able to come into the studio, so we pre-recorded this interview at Seekers. Sandra Miller, as listeners know, is the
3: general manager.
1: The general manager. The
2: fancy title. Nice.
3: I resisted, but...
1: She is the general manager of Carol Cafe. So why don't we just start there before we get into the conversation with Tom and tell us a little bit about Carol Cafe and tell us about why you chose Tom as an upcoming artist.
3: Oh, who wouldn't choose Tom? Carol Cafe is a ministry of Seekers Church. And from the very time that Seekers bought this building, we wanted to have a music venue. So we designed the space around that possibility. And Carol Cafe is a secular music venue, basically roots music. So a pretty broad range from some jazz, roots, world, folk music predominantly. And we are in the middle of our 10th full season. And we chose Tom because he's an icon of roots music. And we've wanted him on our stage for a long time.
1: Well, and Tom, you're an icon of Tacoma Park as well. I've been living here more than 30 years, and I hate to say it, but I think you've been around those same 30 years.
2: Oh, I sure have. Up until I moved to Texas like 15 years ago, but now I'm back. Thank God.
3: We're thankful.
1: What caused you to move to Texas?
2: My first divorce. Hmm. Yeah. And I just, you know... I just needed to move away for a while. Seemed like the right thing to do. And same with moving back here, seemed like the right thing to do.
1: Mm-hmm.
2: Yeah.
1: Sandra, tell me about Tom's music.
3: Oh, my goodness. Expecting me to do that instead of Tom himself. Well, it's pretty wide ranging. And I'm sitting here. He's got a violin in his hand, a violin on the table, a guitar on the table. And one thing I come away with is ethereal as an adjective. Moving. It's very moving. I mean, we have a lot of really physical performers that come here. I mean, we've had tap dancers and all sorts of things. For me, Tom's music makes me calm.
2: Oh, well, that's such a great compliment. Thank you.
3: Yeah, it fills my soul. I like that.
2: Oh.
1: What is the date of the Seekers concert? I'm sorry, what is the date of the Carol Cafe concert at Seekers Church?
3: It is Friday, February 14th, Valentine's Day. Yeah. And so it is a wonderful time to think about having a lovely date by listening to some fabulous music and, dare I say, eating some pretty darn good food, too. We don't serve dinner, but we do have food available, desserts and savory, all vegetarian.
1: So, Tom, what kind of music can we expect on the 14th of February?
2: Music that I made up? I don't know. It's hard to describe. How about I do a song for you, and then maybe we can answer that. Sure. After that, is that right?
1: Yeah. And I guess I'm wondering, are these going to be new songs, old songs, a mix?
2: Kind of a mix between them, yeah. Like the older stuff is a lot more political than the newer stuff, I guess. Kind of, we all mellow as we get older, you know, at least most of us do. And so, I mean, a lot of introspection, a lot of love songs, you know, especially since it'll be Valentine's Day. So I don't get a chance to do all the mushy love songs. And a few off-color songs, depends on the audience.
1: So what are you going to play for us first?
2: I'm going to play a song called Out of the Darkness. It's every year in the fall, I play at this event organized by the American Society for the Prevention of Suicide. And it's held in Denver at Coors Field at the baseball stadium. And I had written a song called Out of the Darkness, but coincidentally, they named their event Out of the Darkness. And so when I was playing in Colorado like 6 years ago, they said, hey, would you come play your song at Coors Field for the event? And so every year I've gone there, and this is the song. It's called Out of the Darkness. One of these mornings, Lord, I swear, I wake up already there, out of the darkness.

0: I pray the Lord my soul to keep out of the darkness into the light.
1: I'm going to, boy, I am not ready for prime time. So I had put together I kind of edited out all that information about the upcoming concert. And by the way, this is Eric Bond in real time. And I also isolated his voice, and it cut out all the music, but it was so lovely to hear him just singing like that. So I'm actually queued up the actual interview as I recorded it. We'll just go with that. And just remember that he's referencing a concert. It already happened back in February, a couple of years ago. But I wanted you to, here is the version without the music, without the voice isolated. You get to hear the whole music. So

0: That's Tom Prasada Rao playing Out of the Darkness from Seeker's Church Kitchen, where we're talking about the upcoming Carol Cafe concert here at Seeker's Church on February 14th. And Tom, to my untrained eye, it looked like you were playing the bass line with a violin.
1: I am. It's actually an octave violin, so the strings are an octave below a regular violin. And yeah, I'm just plucking it like I would, like you would a guitar or a mandolin or something like that. Mm-hmm. Obviously, the strings are tuned in the same way the mandolin is, you know, in fifths rather than fourths. But.
0: Tell me how you got to taking the violin off of your shoulder and holding it like a bass guitar.
1: Well, let's see. First of all, let me say my old violin teacher would be rolling over in her grave if she knew I was doing that to the violin. I don't know. It was my first instrument. I started classical violin lessons at the age of 6 here in Tacoma Park, where I grew up. And I took lessons for 10 years. And then my parents said you could stop, but we want you to play an instrument. So they said, what instrument do you want to play? And I said, get me a guitar. I want to teach myself. And so since then, I kind of put the violin down for a long, long time. But every now and then I'd pick it up and I'd bow it, and you know, and sometimes I'd play it like a mandolin. And then one day I was playing it, and that groove started coming to me, and I thought, man, this sounds like a cool song. I wonder if I could actually pull it off, you know, live. So that's how, just experimentation, you know.
0: Mm. But, yeah. So what was it like growing up in Tacoma Park? We don't have a lot of people we can ask that question of.
1: Yeah. I was actually sheltered. My parents were fresh immigrants from India when I was young. I was moved here when I was 3 or 4 years old. And so we had a tight-knit of community of Indian immigrants, and we would all hang out every weekend, you know, and every spare moment we'd all hang out with each other. And so I was insulated from, like, the boisterousness of the time, you know, and the civil rights era and stuff like that. You know, I was a little too young for it to be really in my consciousness, you know. I mean, I obviously remember Dr. King and when he was shot and when both the Kennedys were shot and all, you know, but I didn't actually experience, you know, racism firsthand until I went away to school in England. And I was called a bloody darkie, and I didn't even know what a darkie meant, you know? And then I thought, oh, this is what that feels like, you know? Then I came back here, and, you know, the 70s, you know, things were really cool, you know, but it wasn't until lately that, you know, it's really weird. It feels like it started rearing its ugly head, you know, at least to me, overtly, after President Obama was elected, you know, and the reaction against him. And so anyway, what it was like for me was, you know, it was enveloping, it was beautiful, it was warm, and it was safe, you know. You could walk down the streets, you know, all hours of the night and not worry about it, you know. It was beautiful.
0: Mm. And you've seen many transformations of Tacoma Park over the years.
1: Sure have, yeah, yeah.
0: So House Musical Traditions, I guess, came along when you were probably in your 20s?
1: I think so, yeah, yeah.
0: What got you interested in music, and what got you interested in playing music?
1: Well, I don't know. My parents tell me the story of how their friends were saying, you know, your son, he appears to be musically gifted. You should get him tested and see if, you know, maybe he should take music lessons or something, you know. So that's why they started me on violin at age 6, you know. And I guess it was one of those things I just felt born into, you know, like it was my destiny. Mm-hmm. You know, I tried running away from it for a long time. I didn't consider myself a full-time musician until I turned 30 and I quit my job. And then, you know, 30 years later, here I am, back in Tacoma Park.
0: Who were some of the musicians that you really liked?
1: Cat Stevens, Tee for the Tillerman, Teaser and the Firecat, you know those albums? And Simon and Garfunkel, James Taylor, and later on Jackson Browne. But those were some of the people, and obviously Joni Mitchell. I had her first live album, Miles of Isles, which I wore the grooves out on. Oh, let's see, Joni Mitchell, she's almost in a category by herself. She's like one of these untouchable icons, you know, that you could, you know, it's like the pantheon of the gods, you know, there's Bach and there's Joni Mitchell, you know. She's like that. So I wouldn't say that she ever felt like an attainable goal, you know. Like some of the other people, you could say, oh, I learned how to play that song, you know. Like Joni Mitchell, even if you learn how to play the song, it's not the way it's supposed to sound. Mm. You know what I mean?
0: and what songs were you teaching yourself to play back then?
1: Peace Train, I Listen to the Wind, Lisa, Lisa. Do you know that song?
0: I don't
1: Sad
0: know that
1: Lisa,
0: song.
1: Lisa. Sounds of Silence, I used to play that all the time. Hello Darkness, My Old Friend, you know. And then, you know, teenage years were filled with Sweet Baby James and, you know, just yesterday morning they let me know you were gone. You know, those songs that tear your heart out as a teenager. So, and then obviously there's Marvin Gaye and Stevie Wonder. I left those guys out. But that What's Going On album is like one of the best albums of all time. And as far as speaking to me, there was Dylan and there was Marvin Gaye, you know. They were like 1 and 1A, and it's hard to tell who was 1A and who was 1, you know. But they both were such powerful representations of the age, you know, the age that I was almost born a little too late to be a part of, you know. But.
0: And what was the first song that you wrote?
1: I can't even remember. I think my sisters probably remember. But I willfully don't remember because they were so horrible back then.
0: Well, what are you going to play for us now?
1: Well, here, I'll play this song. This is a song that I wrote with a buddy of mine named Tom Kimmel who lives in Nashville. Actually, he lives in Mississippi now. He left Nashville. But anyway, he's a very prolific writer and written tons of songs for... You know, everybody's covered his songs, you know, in Nashville, but I was fortunate enough to write this with him a few years ago. It's called See Myself in You.

If I met you on the corner, would I know you as you are? Would I take you for a stranger?

0: That's Tom Prasada Rao. This is from an interview back in 2023. He was giving a concert at Seeker's Church and for the Carol Cafe. He passed away in 2024. And so I have about 15 more minutes of my conversation with Tom, and you'll hear also Sandra Miller, as they reference an upcoming concert on Valentine's Day. Rest assured, that is not upcoming concert for this year, but from the time of that particular interview. So let's get right back into that. Tom, why do you write songs?
1: Why?
0: Yeah, why do you write songs?
1: Oh, man, that's like, why do you breathe? That's the same question.
0: Well, it's a question I ask because I don't write songs, and you write songs. So, you know, what is it that compels you to write songs? I'm pretty good at breathing.
1: Yeah. Yeah, well, you know, I'm convinced that everybody in their heart of hearts is a creative soul, and I'm sure you are. It's just my creativity manifests in other ways, you know, in ways that might be different than yours, but I think we were all born to be creative spirits and creative beings, and I think that's the spark of life, and I think without it, we die. So I think, you know, whatever our calling is, you know, as long as we heed the call, we live. And if we don't heed the call, then we don't. Hmm. Yeah. I think, to me, it's like, you know, this world makes us so busy, and it's so easy to forget the things that are truly important, you know. Like, for me, this last year, I've gone through a real physical challenge. You know, I had stage 4 cancer about a year ago and then had surgery, and I'm still going through the aftermath of that. We'll probably start chemo again in another month or two, but it has given me such an appreciation for life and an appreciation for the beautiful things in this world. You know, the things that heretofore I was too busy to actually pay attention to, you know. I was busy booking the next plane ticket and, you know, going to the next gig, you know, and writing the next song, you know. But, you know, Thich Nhat Hanh talks a lot about breathing, and it's such an easy thing to forget, you know, but without breathing, like we were talking before, you know, why do you breathe? You breathe because without it, you wouldn't live, you know? And if we just pay attention to ourselves and our breath and sit in silence for a little bit, these things will come to us. They're little miracles, but they're not mysterious, you know? They come if we allow them the space to come.
2: Well, I don't want to take away from Tom, but we are sitting, the three of us are all artists, different medium, but artists.
0: And your show just came down.
2: My show just came down, and I have to agree, I do it to breathe.
1: Yeah.
2: I can't, there is no differentiation. I denied that for a long time, but there's no differentiation. And I think that's true for you. When I look at your photographs, when I see the way you see the world, I understand that that's an exercise of breathing and an expression of creativity. Mm. We are all meant to be creative.
0: Yeah, I think most people, if they're not creative, are going insane.
2: Yes.
0: Okay, well, Tom, do you mind if I ask you to walk me a little bit through your life and your career? You grew up in Tacoma Park. You picked up the violin at the age of six.
1: Yeah. It was just traditional, music lessons, you know, with, you get out your book of exercises and then you graduate to Vivaldi pieces and stuff like that.
0: So, what's your favorite piece to play on the violin?
1: Well, it was this piece I had to learn for a recital. It was a sort of a violin concerto in A, but I used to have it memorized, It goes dun dun dun dun dun dun dun dun dun dun dun dun dun dun dun dun dun dun dun dun dun dun dun dun dun dun dun dun dun dun dun dun dun dun dun dun. Anyways, traditional Baroque music, but it was so beautiful, so inspiring.
0: Yeah. And then you, as a teenager, you traded in for a guitar?
1: I did, yeah.
0: And then where'd you go next? I assume you went to Blair High School, am I right?
1: I went to Tacoma Academy, which is further up on Carroll Avenue, close to University Boulevard. Back then it was thriving. There were like 500 students there. And anyway, it was a great place to be, and that's where I started to write songs and had this great writing teacher in high school who kind of encouraged me to write. She didn't know I was a songwriter, you know, but she encouraged me to write essays. And then got my first taste of the rewards of songwriting when I was a senior and I played one of my first original songs, and this beautiful girl came up and talked to me after I played it. And that was all the motivation I needed for a while, you know, as a young teenager. Then after that, I went to school in England for a couple of years, and then went to my parents' school in India for a year. And then I came back and got a straight job and was kind of floundering around until I went to the Birchmere to see Sean Colvin and Mary Chapin Carpenter and Cheryl Wheeler at this acoustic show. And I came back from that show and I was 29, and I told my wife at the time, I said, I want to try it. I want to see if I can do it. I feel like if I don't do it, I'll grow old, being an old, bitter old man. And she gave me the greatest gift. She says, quit your job. I'll support you. We'll see how it goes. So that, in a nutshell, is how I came to be a musician. And after that, you know, I got a record deal pretty quickly after I quit my job, you know, within a year. And then, you know, won some musical awards and a bunch of whammies. And so that was really a great, you know, bed of support, you know, to start a career on. And you know, it hasn't been all roses, you know. No musical career ever is, you know, but it's a beautiful path, you know. Treacherous path, but it's beautiful.
0: What was your first album?
1: It was called Incoming. It's not even in print anymore, but it was produced by this singer-songwriter in L.A. named Mark Hurd, who's a really great singer-songwriter. Yeah. Do you know him?
2: I don't know him personally.
1: Yeah,
2: but
1: yeah. I mean, he passed away a long time ago, but yeah.
0: And I have, let's see, Christmas in an Ashram. Is that?
1: Oh, yeah.
0: Where was that in the lineup?
1: That was probably the fourth album I recorded. And it was while I was still living in Tacoma Park. And I recorded this first album I recorded all by myself. I just had an old multi-track reel-to-reel in my bedroom and just sat down to record one day. And I wanted to record a bunch of Christmas songs. And, you know, I gave it to some friends. They said, you should make this an album. So I did.
0: All right. Well, would you play another song for us?
1: Sure. Yeah. I'm going to play a song that I didn't write. It was written by a friend of mine named Charles Alexander, who's like me, he's of Indian descent. And he moved here. He wasn't born here. I think he was born in Malaysia, and I was born in Ethiopia. But he wrote this song that really speaks to me. It's called Immigrant. They've got a name for people like me. Some folks on the street think that they see another freeloading soul

just what to expect. I just followed my heart, and I have no regrets.

0: Tom Prasada Rao, playing at Carol Cafe on Valentine's Day, February 14th. What are the hours again, Sandra?
1: Doors open at 7. The concert starts at 7:30. And if I might, thank you for singing that song.
0: Oh, you're welcome.
1: Seekers Church is a social justice church and a church of creativity as well. And we have in our congregation two immigrant families, the last child of which was just made a citizen on Friday.
0: Wow, what a great thing.
1: And our congregation is also part of Congregation Action Network, which is the local cluster of churches and other religious groups. There are some synagogues as well, and I believe one mosque that are all about sanctuary, and we help support a woman in sanctuary at Cedar Lane Unitarian Universalist Church.
0: Wow.
1: So, and I'm only second generation American, so I really appreciate that.
2: My pleasure.
0: Tom, what are some of your recent albums that listeners might look for to hear more of your music?
2: Well, there's one called Adagio, which is my most recent album. And there's one I'm working on right now, and I'll have copies at the show called The Complete History of Love, Volume 1. Just in time for Valentine's Day.
0: What are your thoughts about playing on Valentine's Day?
2: I love it. I love it. I get to focus a lot more on songs about love or songs about relationships, and you know, I'll try and pick the most uplifting ones and not leave the sad ones alone for a day.
1: Sad's okay.
2: Yeah. So sometimes that's the way to get to the happy. You got to go through the sad. Yeah.
0: So Tom, we lost you to Texas for what you said about 15 years.
2: Yeah.
0: And you're back now.
2: I am.
0: Are you back to stay?
2: I am. Yeah, I am back to stay. I got doctors I love here, and we're going to be married for the rest of my life, I feel. But thank God for them.
0: Mm-hmm.
2: Yeah.
0: And where can listeners find out more about your music and about
2: you can find it on my website at tomprasadarao.com. 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
0: Okay. Any last words about your hometown, Tacoma Park?
2: Well, I miss Tacoma Park so much. When I wasn't here, I would come once a year to see my parents. I'm so glad to be back here and so glad to be playing here. And I feel like a homecoming and hope to see a lot of you there.
0: All right. Well, thank you, Tom.
2: My pleasure.
0: February 14th, doors open at 7 at Seekers Church.
3: All right. I'll fade that out. You're listening to Talk of Tacoma here on WOWDLP Tacoma Park. Can you believe it? I got up this morning and I went through that entire interview, got the sound exactly right and cut out all the references to the concert, and yet got here in the studio and only had the original recording. So in any case, that was so great to listen to again. Tom Prasada Rao, one of the greats of Tacoma Park, and we miss him. He passed away in 2024, and I've said this a couple of times, I'll say it again, so great to be able to sit down and talk with him, and that's kind of getting into the way I feel about Tacoma Park. We really have, I guess every community has a lot of great people, but we certainly have a lot of great people like in Tacoma Park, associated with Tacoma Park, around Tacoma Park, connected in some way to Tacoma Park. And I do really appreciate the chance I have as a host here on Tacoma Radio to be able to talk to them. 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You can go to tacomaradio.org and you will drop a note and it will get to me. Ideas you have for Talk of Tacoma, especially as we're going into the summer and I have a little bit more free time to set up programming. I would really love to hear from you. What is it that you want to hear, especially right now in this moment from your hometown, homegrown radio station. And you are listening to Talk of Tacoma here on WOWDLP Tacoma Park. In a minute, we've got, in a few minutes, be more than a minute, a few minutes, we've got Weed and Whack with Wildy Gardens, but let's listen to one more song by Tom.

0: 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And we are past 2 o'clock, which means it is past time for a little weed and a little whack.
1: Intro song, take 7. 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And for sure, we're not to be bored. Find us.

0: place to be in Tacoma Park and Tacoma, D.C. Yeah, Wowdy Gardens, Wowdy Gardens, Wowdy Gardens, Wowdy Gardens. That's it.
1: This is Weed.
2: And this is Whack with Wowdy Gardens. We are an organic gardening show, constantly trying to save money as we garden. So we're constantly doing it on the cheap.
1: And this week, we're reporting live from the Briggs Road Community Garden while Whack is doing his garden community service.
2: That's right. It's the Blair Road Community Garden, not Briggs.
1: Oh, excuse me.
2: Blair Road Community Garden.
1: Blair Road.
2: Happens to be the largest community garden in the entire DMV. And my guess is it's the oldest, as it's been around here for 100 years at least. So we were hoping to interview one of our longtime gardeners here who knows the history of the garden, and we will do that as we have decided that we are going to start a Blair Road Community Garden series inside Wowdy Gardens.
1: When I got here, there were a lot of people standing around until you said we wanted to interview someone. Then everyone disappeared. Good morning.
2: Hey!
3: How's everything? Good to see you. I only see you this time of the year.
2: That's right, Luke.
3: Yes,
1: we
3: sir.
1: Wait, we're going to cut it off while we chat with people.
3: You gave me, what, 3 years ago? They lost...

0: All right, back on the air. Wack is giving away some of his prize tomatoes.
1: We are Weed and Wack of Wowdy Gardens. You see, we're displaying
0: give the poor fellow his stuff.
1: Okay,
0: so he can get on his way.
1: One heirloom and one cultivar.
2: What's a cultivar?
1: That means it's man-made. Heirlooms are not man-made. Cultivars are man-made for one specific reason, and that would be maybe to stop the bugs from getting it. Or you never know, larger fruit, more resistant to disease. There's many reasons why people make cultivars.
2: They've been bred that way, like an animal.
1: That's right, That's right. Whereas the heirloom is something that comes true from seed. It's more like a land race variety that basically will come true from seed every year, and it's a little bit more flavorful. Heirlooms, but then again, all critters attack heirlooms. So you get birds eating them, squirrels eating them. Yep. It's a good idea to have, if you have an old frisbee, it's a good idea to put the frisbee on the ground, fill it with rainwater, and put it next to your plant. That way, when the squirrel comes to bite into your tomato to get that water, it'll just drink from the frisbee and leave your tomato alone.
2: Good way to fool it.
1: Okay.
2: Yes.
0: So what do you got?
1: For you, I have purple Cherokee and fantastic.
0: Oh, the purple Cherokee is my favorite.
1: What's your name and what's your plot number?
3: I'm 28.
1: B28. Okay.
2: Yeah, me, I'm D83.
1: And D83.
2: Yes, sir.
1: And what's your name?
3: Tim Ron.
1: Tim?
3: Tim, yeah.
1: Tim.
3: I'm your section captain.
1: We just go by first names here.
0: Yeah, you gave
1: the
0: nice talk
1: on
0: the invasives.
3: Yes, I know. Thank you for doing it. I appreciate it.
1: And you're very knowledgeable when it comes to plants, huh?
3: Some plants, yes.
1: Alaria petiolata, for example.
2: Never heard.
1: Garlic mustard.
3: Yeah, we want to get rid of that.
1: It's edible, though.
2: We have seeds.
1: It is edible. So what do we got here?
3: Yeah, I know.
1: Time-wise.
3: That's how it got here, because it was edible. Same way with artesima, which is the, I don't know if you know the genus name for the mugwort.
1: Mugwort, yeah. That's Archimedia.
4: Okay, so that was the field trip from Weed and Wack at Wowdy Gardens, and I hope that you felt like you were out in the garden with them, because that is what they were going for, because they were literally out in the garden. Kind of doing, as I said, the next up, the opposite of nepotism, I think, or I don't know, something a side angle off of nepotism. So this is a conversation I had about 5 years ago with my father-in-law about his connection to Tacoma Park and to the world.

0: I find, you know, I reference my father in this interview, who at that time is 88. My father is now 93. And the older I get, the more I appreciate hearing from those older than me and their wisdom, their experience. Wisdom is a word that's overused, isn't it? But their experience with the world, what we can learn from them. So anyway, here is my conversation with Leo Cirla.
1: My name is Leandro Tizon Cirla, Jr., but people can call me Leo because my father, who is Leandro Tizon Cirla, Sr., found he had the same problem with his first name, Leandro. So people started calling him Leo, and that's the name I picked up. After high school, basically, because when I was in high school, I was still Leandro in Ward 4, New Orleans, Francis T. Nichols, General Nichols High School.
2: Can you tell me a little bit about when you moved to Tacoma, D.C., and what the thinking was behind moving to that neighborhood?
1: Okay. Well, it's a long story about moving to D.C. When I was in graduate school and I was working while I was in graduate school at the Tennessee State Planning Agency in Nashville, Tennessee, when I was at Vanderbilt, I'd attended a conference right after the assassination of JFK. And I was struck with Washington. It was fabulous. Visited the grave, but I hardly went to the conference at all. I just kind of wandered around Washington. And I decided then, 1965, that I definitely would end up working in Washington, D.C. It took me 4 years to finally get there, but that's what happened. So after graduate school in Nashville, we lived in Lexington, Kentucky, at a research institute, and then moved to Southern Colorado for 2 years, lived and worked there for 2 years. My background was in economic development with a focus on domestic economic development in my first work years, though my training was in international economic development. So in those years, my late 30s, was for me working on my career. I mean, everyone knows that this is a phenomenon that happens. All those men in those generations had to support the family, and they had to think about the job, and the wife was supposed to think about the home. So that was pretty much the basic thing after graduate school, and I had my first two important jobs after graduate school. And knowing that, and that putting my resume out and finally getting an offer, a very lucrative offer, actually, to come to Washington and work for a private consulting firm that did a lot of specialization in economic development. Those years after, in graduate school and after graduate school, of course, we were all very liberal oriented. My former wife, Jean McCrell, was, let's say, an avid Democrat. She actually worked for the Americans for Democratic Action for a while. And you know, I didn't think about this stuff, but there we were in Colorado, and I said, okay, I got it all finalized. We're gonna go. They're sending the van in next month, and I'm gonna resign, and et cetera. We're gonna go to Washington. Well, she started checking the New Republic. Well, she always read the New Republic. And in the New Republic, she either saw an article about an operation called Neighbors Incorporated in located in Tacoma, D.C. I didn't read the article. I knew nothing about it. Or she saw an ad for Neighbors Incorporated. So she said, dictated to me, we're going to check that out. I said, fine. Check that out. Gene McCrell did all the decision making about where, you know, are they have my attention on anything. She's going to find the house, and she found the house and we moved out of our temporary place on Tilden Street. We ended up eventually in Aspen. We lived in four different houses until we bought Aspen.
0: Always in Tacoma, D.C.
1: Always in Tacoma. Yep. Four. Say, let me count, make sure I'm counting correctly. One, two, three. We're in three houses. Our fourth house was Aspen Street that we bought.
0: Well, let me ask about Neighbors Incorporated. So, yeah. You know, the as listeners are aware, Neighbors Incorporated was an effort to deliberately integrate that neighborhood along with some other neighborhoods like Shepherd Park. That was a moment of white flight in the, well, this was a little later for you, but in the early 60s, there was fear of white flight. So
1: it was white flight. It was white flight. So Neighbors Incorporated was bringing white families back into the neighborhood. And we didn't care much about Shepherd over there near 16th Street. They were fine. They were all still big houses with all white families in it. No, where we were was sort of the creeping up Georgia Avenue of people looking for better and better places to live and housing. And the neighborhood of Tacoma, D.C., I was told, was largely a Jewish enclave. And they had their delis around the area. And there still was a big deli actually on Georgia Avenue when we moved in. But they all moved to Silver Spring. That was the thing. So it was white flight. And when we moved in, the neighborhood was essentially African American. So on Aspen Street, that's after we had lived there for 4 years, 3 years, that is, something like 3 years. There was, of the 10 houses on our block, on our side of the street, there was one other white family. All the rest were African American. Across the street, the same thing. I knew the white families there. They were all participants in Neighbors Incorporated. Otherwise, they had gone.
2: Well, your household was a little different in that you were a biracial household, Asian white. And so that was kind of another mix to the neighborhood.
1: Yeah, that was a mix, but not that definitive a mix. Of the five kids that are my direct spawn, we are a Mendelian grouping. We have two fair flowers. We have two dark flowers, and we have one middle flower.
0: Mm-hmm.
1: So, and the dark flowers look fairly light. So So even I have passed for white. So, you know. So it was, you could say that we were another non-African American family. Mm-hmm. I wouldn't play up much on the my Asian blood, mm-hmm. which is only half for me.
2: Mm-hmm. Yeah, your family was not identified as an Asian family.
1: No. No. So we weren't integrating with another group. No. We were white. And let me tell you about this. That's a strange thing about different people. I mean, people from Cuba, a lot of them are white because they were the white establishment that left when Castro was there. Almost every Jewish family left Cuba, for example. They were white. So even though they're Cuban, they're about as white as they can be. So this thing about your color, your race, your ethnicity was kind of mixed up back then. You were basically, you were either African American or you were not in the 60s. Now we have a lot of Asians now. We have 6 or 7% if you include all the people from India. If you just look at the Asians who are Chinese and Japanese and some few in the Southeast, those Asians are still like 3 or 4%. But you throw in the Indian Americans, we get bigger and bigger.
2: And your father is Filipino?
1: Yeah.
2: Well, so tell me a little bit about what it was like living in that neighborhood. I mean, clearly, you know, it was a place where you wanted to stay and raise your family. You know, what was it like being in that experimental neighborhood?
1: It was the friendliest neighborhood I ever lived in. I'm including everywhere, the friendliest. Neighbors Incorporated would make sure there were social events. And those social events, you know, they're not just organized. After a while, you're attending people's birthday parties, their anniversary celebrations. We're going to a barbecue in a neighbor's yard. I mean, it was quite a social scene. Better than anything I have seen in any other place I've lived. And I've lived not only in New Orleans, my home. I've lived in Tennessee, Kentucky, Colorado, Washington, D.C., wherever I have, and the many neighborhoods within these places. But no, it was extraordinary. And really fun parties, and all mixed. All of them were mixed. There was no apparent resegregating of the people who were there. It was interesting.
2: Mm-hmm. What was it like for the kids?
1: You should ask them. It had its ups and downs. And the ups are that they are comfortable in any environment, no matter the ethnic breakdown. They see all people as people. They don't have, I was brought up in the South. I was totally segregated. I mean, we never saw anybody unless it was some domestic that came to take care of your house or something. No, they don't have that stuff.
2: Mm-hmm.
1: I'll say that. They don't have what I was brought up with in New Orleans. And I have to confess that I still have it. I look at people and I start categorizing who they are, you know, the fat, skinny, dark, light, and my mind automatically starts categorizing people when I see them. It's a shame. I am not colorblind. I never was colorblind. I will never be colorblind. Now we carry that, and culturally we carry that stuff. Let me just give you a comparison. I was in the, when I was an undergraduate, I graduated from the University of New Orleans. In when I got back into an undergraduate program, I started working at the U.S. Post Office in New Orleans. In the U.S. Post Office in New Orleans, it was interesting. We were kind of segregated in a way. That is, the officials at the U.S. Post Office, getting on up with their careers and what have you, they were all black. There might have been an isolated white one here and there. Because when you're an educated African-American in New Orleans, what's the best place to get some kind of employment? The federal government. The federal government's not supposed to discriminate against you. Even in New Orleans, they're not supposed to. So in the post office, I became very good friends with a guy named Sidney Goodrow. He was part of the establishment. And we became very good friends. And he said, Leo, I'm inviting you. You know, you can, we're having our annual party for the Les Deux Amis, the 12 friends. He said, I said, what's that, Sydney? He said, well, there are 12 of us, all black. And we meet and we put on our tuxedos once a year. And we, the 12 of us with wives, you know, have this annual party. He said, but you know, what I want to tell you is that at this time, with civil rights being a big topic, this was 1961, 62, he said, we've become very aware at Les Deux Amis. And we finally integrated. I said, what, you brought in a white guy into your 12 group? He said, no, we brought in a very dark African-American. Huh? What is this? It's America.
0: Yeah. In growing up in New Orleans, so I'm guessing from what you said, you grew up in a white neighborhood. I don't know anything about Ward 4.
1: Mm-hmm. It was all white then. It's not white any longer.
0: And your family always fell on the white side of the color line.
1: Yeah. My father was distinctively Filipino. I mean, he stood out. And like a good Filipino, who's his social group? Other Filipinos. So we knew some other Filipino families. But you know, they're scattered. We didn't have a Filipino neighborhood in New Orleans.
2: Yeah,
1: like you know, like some people do when they come in groups, they tend to congregate there, right, with their own friends and kind and language and all that culture, history, like the Russians on Long Island. I mean, they're not the Russians of today, though some will visit there. They're the Russians that were thrown out. They're Jewish Russians that were thrown out by the pogroms of the 19th and early 20th centuries. Still, and you still have that same racial stuff.
0: You were saying that your former wife, Jean McCrill,
2: you know, led the charge to settle in Tacoma, D.C. So she clearly had a strong interest in civil rights.
1: Definitely. Definitely.
2: Can you tell me a little bit about your, like, you know, your interest in civil rights? What, you know, how did that awaken in you?
1: Well,
3: especially given that you grew up in the South.
1: Yeah. Well, a little bit is that I have experienced some racial discrimination myself. So, some people noticed that I looked kind of different when I was a, when I was a kid. I didn't like that. So I can say that I could relate to somewhat this thing about being discriminated against. Nothing like African Americans. I mean, I wouldn't even dare compare my experience with any African American. But so I personally understood that kind of discrimination, that exists. My mother taught us to respect everyone. And she said, especially, I said, these guys, these dark people, she said, everyone. Now, she was from Indiana, what we used to consider the North. Though I have learned since that it's not as north as you might think, Indiana. And her family knew relatives of Abraham Lincoln in Indiana. So apparently she related to that. And she treated everyone equally, and she never said any racial type word in her life, nothing against anybody. I don't care who or what. So those were lessons she taught us. So I didn't, you know, I was shocked when I started hearing people talk, had these racial epithets. I mean, that always shocked me, still shocks me, because I was not raised with that. I was raised in that environment, but everyone's polite, even in that kind of environment where there's nothing but racism. I mean, it's systematic, it's built into the structure, it's built into where you live, where you will go to school, what jobs you have, who you relate to, what restaurants you can go to. When I was in the post office in 59 to 62, I was in the post office. The Vieux Carré, the French Quarter, was segregated. African Americans couldn't go to any bars or any nightclubs in the French Quarter. Matter of fact, they were probably discouraged from showing up, except those that worked there. Worked in the bands and worked in the, yeah.
2: And it's ironic that New Orleans is the birthplace of jazz.
1: Yeah. It is ironic. But, you know, music, a great leveler.
0: You're listening to Talk of Tacoma here on WOWDLP Tacoma Park. I'm your host, Eric Bond, and you know, I am known to pull out a microphone and hit record when I'm wherever I am. And so, I guess about 5 years ago, I was visiting with my father-in-law and did just that. So, what you're hearing is my conversation with him about growing up in New Orleans. With a Filipino father, and then moving to Tacoma, D.C., his experiences. And I recommend, whatever age you are, if you have older relatives or younger relatives, you know, your phone makes a great recorder. And, you know, I really wish I had recorded more from my own father. Anyway, let's get back and hear. This is Leo Sirla. Hear more of what he has to say from his experience.
2: Would you ever move back to New Orleans?
1: Would I ever move back?
2: Yeah.
1: We move back at least once every year for a week or two. No, I wouldn't want to live there. I'd love to have a little apartment in the French Quarter, just to have a pied-à-terre, but no. The weather there is horrible. You know, I don't know how you know that, but it is absolutely horrible. The winters are colder there than they are here in D.C. because of the humidity. It's freezing cold outside when it's 50 degrees there. And then there's that humidity in the summer. I mean, it's horrible. You have to have air conditioning. Air conditioning was invented for New Orleans. It was one of the first cities to have air conditioning. I worked in the men's store that was the first store on Canal Street to have air conditioning.
2: Well, I'm going to ask you, you know, you're a little bit younger than my father. We've talked about segregation in D.C. and, well, not so much D.C. actually, but in Maryland. He was in Bethesda. And he has told me that he never believed that things could change. And he was shocked, not in a bad way, but he was shocked to see that things actually could change. And he would talk about working at a restaurant, and a black patron could come around the back to the kitchen. This is here in Maryland.
1: Yeah,
2: and pick up food.
1: Yeah,
2: but that's the most that could happen. He did not believe that the United States could change. Did you?
1: Let me say this. Let me say this about that. How old is you? Is your father?
2: 88.
1: He's 88. I'm 86. So we're roughly in that same generation, roughly. I was always optimistic. And, you know, I've done my marches for civil rights. I've supported it. Well, for example, when I was in the post office, I was always talking it up about civil rights. And this guy next to me, here we are sticking letters in the boxes next to me, and we're talking, and I said, why are you so against the federal government? He said, well, I am against the federal government. I said, were you in the Army? He said, yes, I was in the Army. He said, who pays the payroll for when you're in the Army? And he looks at me. I said, Uncle Sam, the federal government. I said, where are you working right now? I said, well, UCF. I said, this is the post office. This is the federal government. Okay, so he says, so we're talking. So I'm friendly with this guy. And then I started talking about civil rights. I said, yep, it's amazing. We really got to do something. You know, I am in the first university to integrate in the South. The University of New Orleans, the first university of all the many universities in the South, the Deep South, the first to integrate. And we didn't have to have a governor say no. Our governor said yes. He said, Leo, you're always talking this stuff. I said, yeah, I'm talking this stuff. He said, I'm going to tell you why you're always talking this stuff. I said, tell me. He said, you're a Negro. I can pass for black. He thought I was an African American. Look at my color. It's about the same color as Sidney Goodrow, who worked in the post office, my dear friend, my dear supervisor. Yes, I was for civil rights. I was for civil rights. I've marched on Baton Rouge, and the legislature there was crazy. I have gone through a very pessimistic period of my life, the past 4 years, past 5 years with that guy who was in the White House. I became very, very pessimistic. I said, I didn't realize, and I still don't realize, that 30% of America still thinks that Donald J. Trump is the president of the United States. 30% of America. They happen to constitute something like 60, 70% of Republicans, but I mean, still, it's there they are. Tea Partiers, those guys, they said, that probably started to make me being pessimistic. When the Tea Partiers showed up, insanity. Those guys actually took over the Republican Party in 2010. They scared any legitimate kind of conservative, and I'm not for conservatives, really. All of their policies, who knows where they came from and what for. But they were better than kooks. I mean, there's cuckoos there now. They're being elected day in and day out. You can date it back to Richard Milhouse Nixon with the Southern Strategy. He was a racist to begin with. He classified everybody racially. He only wanted Germans in the White House with him. Haldeman and Ehrlichman and Nixon, three Germans. Talk about race and ethnicity and country of origin. No, it was Nixon. And of course, I still stick it to the Republican Party. And Franklin Delano Roosevelt was able to mobilize Democratic votes, which were racist votes, in 1932, because Democrats remembered that Republican named Abraham Lincoln. Was able to marshal all those votes, and of course the irritation with the Republican Party, he got states in the North. He captured them and then kept winning great majorities for his next three elections.
2: When you were growing up, what did you imagine you'd be doing with your life?
1: Well, I'm going to try to give you the 10-minute version, maybe 5 minutes. When I was 9 years old, one of the great things I loved was going to the movies. And you know, for my generation, you turned loose when you're 6 years old. You wander the streets, you catch the bus by yourself, you go across town. Across town is where the swimming pool is. You take a bus, it goes for 12 miles, you're back on the bus by yourself, and everything is fine. So I went to movies a lot. So I was 9 years old. They gave me 12 cents, said, Sonny, go ahead, you can go. Go to the movie today. So I went to the movie and I saw Madame Curie, Greer Garson, Walter Pidgeon. And here's Greer Garson toiling away in the laboratory, working on developing radium, necessary for a lot of stuff, X-rays and the atom bomb. And I saw that and I was so inspired. I said, God, I want to do that. I want to be a scientist. I'm going to be a scientist. I'm going to be a scientist. Tell people that. Hey, I could be a scientist, me. So, of course, when I graduated from high school, my mother had to sit me down. She had gone to college herself. Never graduated, but she had gone. She said, son, got to tell you the bad news. We've talked about it, your father and I, but we just can't do anything. We can't send you to Tulane, the private school here. It's too costly. And we can't send you up to Baton Rouge to pay the the Roman board. So I'm afraid we're not going to be able to send you to college. I said, okay, Ma, don't worry about it. So I was working in warehouses, actually, that first year after high school. And went to night school at Tulane, picked up 6 hours, took two courses. But I figured at this rate, taking one course per semester is going to take me 100 years to get my degree. What should I do? The military. So this was during the Korean War. And I went to the municipal auditorium where all the recruiters are. And I figured, I don't want to get into a hot battle anywhere, so I think I'll join the Air Force. And the Air Force recruiter said, sure, we can get you in. You're in line. I said, when can I get in? He said, oh, about 2.5 years. He said, why don't you talk to this guy over here? I said, who's that? He said, the Army guy. I was polite. Go over there, sit in with the Army guy. And he said, well, the Air Force guy said it was 4 years if I wanted to go in the Air Force. And I said, okay. And he's sleepy. He's like, you know, why should he talk to me? I'm not the guy who's not going to want to go to Korea. Shit. He said, well, here it is. You join the Army, you go in for 3 years. I said, would you repeat that, please? He said, yeah, you're going for 3 years. I said, yeah, that sounds interesting. I said, do I still get my GI Bill? He said, yeah, of course you get a GI Bill. I said, sign me up.
4: Did you see any action in Korea? Were you?
1: No, here's the when I was in basic training, that's the first week, 8 weeks that you're there in the service. So it was like week 8 or 9, it was August. It was in August, actually. And the first sergeant called the troops assembly and formation. Forget all the terminology. Group, a battery formation. So we all get together, standing out there in line. And the first sergeant says, I've got good news and the bad news. I'm gonna give you the bad news first. You know, a lot of you have signed up because you thought you would travel and see the world. Well, that's not gonna happen. The good news is they signed an armistice for Korea. You're not going to Korea. So while I went in, while it was still possible that something bad might happen to me, I didn't even know that stuff was going on. I didn't even know how long they conferred and negotiated. Anyway, so the thing was, when I was in high school, I started thinking, Leo, you know, you have to make a living. So I started thinking, when I go to college, what am I going to do? I have to make a living. And I figured, well, you know, what's the closest thing to being a scientist? Being an engineer, petroleum engineer, something like that, something appropriate for Louisiana. So I started thinking I'd be an engineer. So when I was in the Army, that was in the Army that was a very egalitarian Army. Everyone was in. It wasn't people who had to fight to make a career and they finally decide to join the military. No, they had people with graduate degrees that were privates. Everyone got drafted. The Korean War, everybody. So we had a lot of college graduates in my barracks, and I met one guy, and one of the guys was an engineer. I said, hey, you're an engineer, tell me, what do you do? He says, well, I'm a civil engineer, but my basic specialty is sanitation. I'm a sanitary engineer. I said, what do you do? He says, well, you know, you're from New Orleans. It's kind of interesting. We worry about wastewater collection and disposal and stuff. Have you know, of course, like in New Orleans, you have an interesting place where you're pumping out the water to keep the land dry. And well, when he said wastewater, you know, I said, no, that's not my idea of the scientist I want to be. So when I got out of the Army, I figured, well, you got to be practical, Leo. Business administration. So one of my first courses was economic history. And in economic history, I had a very interesting professor who actually made economic history live. But his interesting story was every afternoon after his classes were done, he would go to the St. Charles Hotel where he had a suite, telephone set up. And that's where he did his work, economic consulting. And he made a good living doing it. That started sounding interesting to me. Maybe economics is the way. That's when I finally got to decide economics is the way. And you know what? I am a scientist. I'm a social scientist. And it's more social than you could imagine. Where I had to be in my business, I had to be concerned about religion as being an essential part of culture, being an essential part of how people do make their livings, do earn their daily bread, do make their decisions, do make all kinds of things. And political science, God, you need political science to be an economist. There's so many things that an economist can do. One thing that I thought of when I started, I got into a program, thank God, of economic development in my graduate program. But when I was there, other things seemed interesting to me, like organizational economics, actually regulations of monopolies. So that sounded interesting to me. Also sounded interesting to me, health economics. But I wasn't in a place that specialized in health economics, so that wasn't anything I could switch to, even though I might have found that an interesting area. Anyway, I got to be a scientist.
4: Well, we've gone really far afield from Neighbors, Inc., and I hope you don't mind.
1: That's all right.
4: But just to kind of end on that, what closing thoughts do you have on the success that you saw in that neighborhood with the Neighbors, Inc. experiment?
1: I think we served as like the finger in the dike. And, you know, a few white families there. And you know what happened when I sold my house there? Guess who went in? A group of white kids bought that house. They didn't belong to Neighbors, Inc. They didn't even know anything about Neighbors, Inc. They were looking for a place to live that was nice and affordable and a nice neighborhood. That's what we had there.
4: Mm-hmm. I think that neighborhood now is finally starting to face gentrification. Do you see that as a threat?
1: It's always a threat. And I guess the only solution is to have more African-Americans take advantage of some of the opportunities, and we give them a boost and get them educated and making money so they can regentrify wherever they want. That's what they've done here. On Capitol Hill, we have black families on this block. What are they? They're lawyers with the monetary fund or whoever knows what they're doing.
4: Mm-hmm.
1: It's all about the living wage thing. And I know that this country can afford a negative income tax to give money to people who need it, because they're only making 35 or 40,000 working at a restaurant. Yeah, let's give them an extra 15 or 20,000 a year. We can afford it. It's no big deal to give somebody 20, 30,000 extra. Give them a living wage, they'll spend it. And everybody does well. And they'll spend it faster than these rich guys do. Now, these rich guys, they try to figure out, do I buy another house? I guess I could buy another house. I don't know. No, it's too much trouble. I'm not even going to buy another house. They got six houses. You know, these billionaires have six places to live.
3: Yeah, they're done spending.
1: Yeah, and they say, well, I'll get another $15,000 Patek Philippe watch. What's that? It's nothing. $15,000 to a family that needs it? That's gone in one, you know, in a month, 2 months. They don't spend it. They got stuff they need. Jesus. That's what things, you see, the people think of economics as scarcity. Scarce resources. Gee, if I only had the resource. We've got the resources in this country. In this country, when it was founded, it took like 80%, 90% of the population to feed the people. Now it takes less than 3%. It takes more than, probably takes most of that 3% is distribution and packaging of food. But in actual food production, I think it's like 2%, 1%, 1.5%. We have enough food here to feed the whole world. There's no scarcity here. We don't know what to do with this food. We destroy more food than we eat. There's plenty. People, they talk about scarcity, like these Republicans. It kills me. I worked hard to figure this all stuff out. I got my education. I learned stuff. It is extraordinary what this country has done and where we are. And people are giving us money from abroad that we don't need, and they're investing it here and whatever they can. They're buying houses here from abroad because this place is just the place to be. Hello, my name is Leo Serla.
0: Oh, here we go. We'll stop right there. So that was my far-ranging conversation with Leo Serla, my father-in-law, and his experience growing up in New Orleans, facing issues of segregation, moving to Tacoma, D.C., which was an experiment in desegregating a neighborhood. And then we got into finance, all kinds of things. That was from 5 years ago. I don't know who's investing in the United States now, but I'll have to check back in with him. See what he thinks now. So I'm about to go off air, and we got Chris Buckridge with Predictably Unpredictable coming on next. But first, I want to let you know that support for Tacoma Radio comes from listeners and from People's Book, an independent bookstore at 7014 Westmoreland Avenue in Tacoma Park, around the corner from the gazebo, carrying books, zines, and gifts. On Tuesday, June 16th at 7 p.m., People's Book presents New York Times bestseller Lisa C. at the Montgomery College Cultural Center to discuss her new book, Daughters of the Sun and Moon. Tickets and more information are available at peoplesbooktacoma.com. 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This is a public service announcement from WOWD Tacoma Radio. And we are into the next hour, so let me make room for Predictably Unpredictable. And hold on a second. And Chris Buckridge, actually, I may need to put on a song for a second here while I cue that up. So in a second, you'll hear Chris here at WOWDLP, Tacoma Park, your hometown, homegrown radio station.

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1: Good afternoon, everybody. 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That's Tacoma Radio. This show is called Predictably Unpredictable, and I'm your host, Chris Buckridge. Hi, how you doing? It's nice to be back. I was just here Friday night, and it was excellent. And now I'm here Sunday, and it's also excellent. It's always excellent to be here doing a show. So let's get things started here. That was Crack the Sky, by the way. It was Eric's walkout music. It was good. I like the regional thing. I like when things are regional. You know, you seem, I think things are headed back that way. But that's just my ever so vaguely informed opinion. Equally vaguely informed opinion is that this next song is good. This is called Hog of the Forsaken by Michael Hurley.

Good afternoon, everybody. You're listening to Predictably Unpredictable on Tacoma Radio, 94.3 on the FM dial, and tacomaradio.org on the old internet. That set was bookended by a pair of hogs. That was The Hog from Eddie Kirk, an old Stax Vault song. Before that, we had Argos Farfish from a Habibi Funk compilation that I'm rapidly falling in love with. Before that, we had The Birds with I'll Feel a Whole Lot Better When You're Gone. I don't feel that way about you, though. And before that was Hog of the Forsaken from Michael Hurley from the Long Journey record. Speaking of long journeys, we got a long journey ahead of us here, so let's dig into some new music. Here's the title track of Mark Rebo's new record. If you're going to have a long journey, you're going to need a map. The song's called Map of a Blue City.

tell me there'll be time, tell me there'll be time, going places, coming in my life, filling my empty spaces, build a city of your dreams, and give me time, places, come to me, you're the design. Empty spaces, tell me there'll be time, tell me there'll be time, going places. The platform's empty.

Good afternoon, everybody. Had a couple of motorcycle songs there for you. That was Little Honda from Yola Tango, sounding a little bit more like Velvet Underground doing White Light, White Heat, which is an appropriate pairing with Cycle Annie from the Beach Nuts. That's Lou Reed, back when he worked with Pickwick Records, from a compilation called Why Don't You Smile. Before that, we had Ode to Street Hassle, which is another Lou Reed reference. How do you like that? From Spaceman 3 and The Perfect Prescription. And previous to that, we had Mark Rebo, no Lou Reed implied or otherwise, with Map of a Blue City. Now let's keep going with some music. Here's a song that I heard a long time ago. I finally found a copy of. Thanks, Pascal. Here's the Louvin Brothers with Pitfall.

Good afternoon, everybody. That was My Cherie Amour, brought to you by Cedar Walton. Of course, that's an old Stevie Wonder tune. Before that, we had Wichita Lineman, brought to you by The Meters. And previous to that, we had Pitfall from the Louvin Brothers. That's a fun song. And we'll go start digging backwards again here, going more in the direction of the Louvin Brothers, but not quite sounding like them. Just, you know, temporarily speaking, year-wise, we got the Five Satins doing In the Still of the Night.

Good afternoon, everybody. You're listening to WOWDLP Tacoma Park. The name of this show is Predictably Unpredictable. The name of your host is Chris Buckridge. That's me. How you doing? That was Jingles from Wes Montgomery and Milt Jackson from the Bags Meets West record. Before that, we had Sligo River Blues from Tacoma Park's John Fahey. Previous to that, one of my favorite recordings of all time. Darn good song, too. That's Dionne Warwick with Anyone Who Had a Heart. And before that, a different song with a similar saxophone solo, The Five Satins in the Still of the Night. So you know what's going on now. It's predictably unpredictable and whatnot. But then coming up from 5 to 6, we're going to have Variety is the Spice of Life. And then from 6 to 7, we're going to have Coil Project Variety Hour coming up. And then from 7 to 8 tonight, we got Nine People's Favorite Thing. And the Tony Awards are coming up next Sunday, June 8th. Judy's going to be playing her favorite numbers from the nominees for Best Score, Best Musical, and Best Revival of a Musical. Again, that's coming up from 7 to 8 tonight on Nine People's Favorite Thing. Then from 8 to 10 p.m., we got The Night Ride Home with Gail, featuring singer-songwriters and alternative and indie bands. And then from 10 to 11, that's tonight, this very night, we got Little Me Time with Diane B. Coming up tomorrow morning, from 8 to 10 a.m., you got Ride with Clyde, starting your work week off with the DJ Driver. Then from 10 to 11 a.m., we got Afropop Worldwide, as music from the other Dominican Republic, a look at artists who have drawn on Afro-Dominican styles to make infectious pop music. And then from 11 to 12, we've got the Hi-Fi Diner. That's 11 to 12 a.m. to p.m. tomorrow, Monday. Liz is serving up an eclectic hour of music for you. So stick around tonight, stick around tomorrow, keep it locked, as they say. So we're going to stay in the jazz vein for at least one more song here. We got a song that I like to play. It's a big Spiderbeck song. I usually play it from him, but here it is from Ry Cooder. Here's In a Mist.

Good afternoon, everyone. That was Chainsaw from the Ramones. I thought about playing that back-to-back with Blue Velvet before, because it's sort of a tribute to Dennis Hopper. He was in the second Texas Chainsaw Massacre movie. Same year that came out as Blue Velvet. He was in both of those. As my friend Nathan said, you know, he came back out of rehab just a swing in there. A couple of great pop culture hits. I don't know if they were box office successes right away, but they live on in infamy, at least. So yeah, the Ramones, Chainsaw, there it was. Before that, we had Tom Waits with Hoist That Rag. And before that, we had another song with Les Claypool on bass, was Stayin' Alive from Les Claypool's duo De Twang. Previous to Les Claypool, we had Ry Cooder taking us into In A Mist. So I'm gonna keep going with some music here. We got a couple of Telecaster players coming up. First one is Bill Frisell with his cover of Madonna's Live to Tell.

Good afternoon, everybody. Had a couple of stellar guitar players there for you. That's Red Volkert with Cheesy. And previous to that, we had Bill Frisell covering Madonna's Live to Tell from the Have a Little Faith record. I want to take a moment here and let you know that support for Tacoma Radio comes from listeners like you and Madam's Organ, a blues bar and soul food restaurant on 18th Street Northwest in Adams Morgan. Madam's Organ has 4 levels, 5 bars, and live music 7 nights a week. Madamsorgan.com, where the beautiful people go to get ugly. So, let's keep going with some music here. Dive back in, start getting into the last half hour of the show here before Christine comes in with Variety is the Spice of Life, which is always an excellent, excellent listen. Here we got some Leon Redbone with Sheik of Araby.

I'm sick of every beat.

Hot. Hot. 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Hot. Hot. Hot. Hot. Hot. Hot. Hot. Hot. Hot. Hot. Hot. Hot. Hot. Hot. Hot. Hot. Hot. Hot. Hot. Hot. Hot. Hot. Hot. Hot. Hot. Hot. Hot. Hot. Hot. Hot. Hot. Hot. Hot. Hot. Hot. Hot. Hot. Hot. Hot. Hot. Hot. Hot. Hot. Hot. Hot. Hot. Hot. Hot. Hot. Hot. Hot. Hot. Hot. Hot. Hot. Hot. Hot. Hot. Hot. Hot. Hot. Hot. Hot. Hot. Hot. Hot. Hot. Hot. Hot. Hot. Hot. Hot. Hot. Hot. Hot. Hot. Hot. Hot. Hot. Hot. Hot. Hot. Hot. Hot. Hot. Hot. Hot. Hot. Hot. H

dozen old bars winding down the Cuyahoga River, rolling into Cleveland to the lake. There's an oil barge winding down the Cuyahoga River.

Good afternoon, everybody. That was Love is the Drug from the Brian Ferry Orchestra. Before that, Randy Newman, Burn On, about the Cuyahoga River caught on fire in Cleveland that one time. And just that one time, it certainly couldn't happen again, could it? Then, before that, we had Snare Girl from Sonic Youth. Previous to that, something equally swirly and phasey of Meat Puppets with Swimming Ground. And previous to the Meat Puppets, we had Leon Redbone with Sheik of Araby. So we're going to close out here with three songs while I make some room for Christine to come in with The Spice of Life. We got a couple of dub tunes and a band with dub in the name, but we're going to start it off with Mad Professor in Black Orpheus dub. Enjoy the rest of your day and keep it locked to WOWD.

This is WOWDLP Tacoma Park. You just heard the end of Chris's show, Predictably Unpredictable. I'm Christine Moritz. This is Varieties, the Spice of Life. And this is Jazz Juice.

Okay, what you just heard there was Aaron Jerome featuring Moses. The name of that track was Dancing Girl. That's from the Aaron Jerome album, Time to Rearrange, which was a secondhand CD purchase of mine on my recent trip to London. The album is from a while back, I think maybe 2012. Maybe 2008. Moses is probably best known for his work with 07. Before Aaron Jerome featuring Moses and Dancing Girl, you heard Wrong Tom with a GCSE and dub. And that's something that came out on the British label True Thoughts, both on the Wrong Tom release in dub and also on the True Thoughts compilation, Shapes Mountains. And let's see, before that, we started things off with Jazz Juice and Mara Bassa. I'm Christine Moritz. This is Variety is the Spice of Life here on WOWDY, 94.3 FM in the vicinity of Tacoma Park, Maryland, and online at tacomaradio.org. And I guess my show 2 weeks ago was sort of a throwback show by necessity, because I brought the wrong backpack. To my horror, I discovered that I brought my work backpack and not my DJ backpack, and thus did not have the CDs I was expecting to play. This week I brought both my DJ backpack and my record bag, so still packed the way it was for my gig, I guess it was a week ago, guesting with DJ Sara Vox at the Blackout event, which is held occasionally at the Neptune Room. Yeah, so I was guest DJing for that, and that's sort of a new wave goth-ish night, I guess mainly focusing on stuff from the 80s and 90s. So I think this is the track that I opened one of my sets with at that gig. This is Lovin' Rockets.

Okay, what you just heard there was the glove. That was a project of Robert Smith of The Cure and Steve Severin of Susie and the Banshees. That's from their album Blue Sunshine. The name of that track was Perfect Murder. I think that's from 1982, 1983. It's got a great sort of dreamy, psychedelic feel to it, and that's something that I played in, I think it was one rather than both, of my two opening sets that I did at the 9:30 Club for the two Massive Attack shows in, I think it was September 2006. Before that, you heard Pet Shop Boys with West End Girls. I was playing that from the album Please. Before that, The Cure with Just Like Heaven. And we started things off with Love and Rockets and Ball of Confusion. That was the 7-inch mix. And when I bought the Love and Rockets album Express after having seen the great video for Ball of Confusion on MTV Postmodern, maybe it was called Postmodern MTV, or possibly 120 Minutes back in the day, I was surprised to find out that the album version and the video version were not the same. So I did later score the 7-inch, which has the mix that I was familiar with from the music video. And I forgot to mention in my previous talk set when I was saying that my previous show had been a throwback, I don't think I fully explained that in addition to, so because I had forgotten my DJ backpack, I was playing tracks from the from Wowdy's online music collection, which is whatever folks have decided to upload. And so what I found there ended up being a lot of music, I guess, of that sort of vintage. And so today I started with some tracks from purchased secondhand CDs that I purchased on my recent trip to London. And then since then I've been playing records that I packed, although not necessarily played at my gig last week at the Blackout. I was guesting with DJ Sara Vox at that event, which she does a few times a year at the Neptune Room. And let's see, so I guess of that past set, I played Perfect Murder and Pet Shop Boys and Love and Rockets. At that gig, I did not play The Cure, Just Like Heaven, on that particular round of the Blackout. In any event, this is a track that I did not play at the Blackout last week, but DJ Sara Vox, the host of the Blackout, did. Check it out.

Okay, what you just heard there was a set of Susie and the Banshees related tracks. That latter one, the last one there, was Susie and the Banshees with Spellbound. Before that, you heard The Creatures, a side project of Susie and the Banshees drummer Budgie. And the name of that track was Standing There. Before that, you heard Susie and the Banshees from the album Peep Show with Peekaboo. And let's see, so let me tell you that, something Woudy related that I cannot currently find on my phone. So following this show at 6 p.m., you'll be hearing the Coil Project Variety Hour. That's Theater of the Mind, conceived and performed by members of the Coil Project. At 7 p.m., you can hear Nine People's Favorite Thing. And for more about the Woudy schedule, check out TacomaRadio.org. Again, I'm Christine, and this is Variety is the Spice of Life. A sort of mostly throwback edition today, playing records that I brought and in most cases played at the Blackout event last week. This is Peter Murphy.

0: 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I am your host of the Coil Project Variety Hour, Patrick Mullen, and I am joined in studio today by five very familiar faces to myself, and hopefully very familiar voices to you. I would like to take a moment, and how about we just speed things up? Everyone can, introduce themselves all at the same time. Just, they'll pick you out. Never mind.
1: Just and one. Go! Okay.
0: I was trying to do a bit where I didn't make anything. But it didn't work out. It's okay. We're still working out microphones. That's okay. It has been some time since we have had to manage this many. It's like the three body problem. We can't figure out the math.
1: The three microphone problem.
0: There you go. That voice you're hearing in the background a little bit is none other than Andrew Kilpa.
1: Hello.
0: And sitting next to him is
2: Yasmin Twazam.
0: And let's go around the room, and then we'll circle back around to the top.
3: Victoria Glock Malloy.
4: Erica Smith, it's the five body, three microphone problem. That's what we're working out.
1: The maths.
5: And Rebecca Fischler.
0: There we go. We've got through the first part of the show. Woo! That's
1: the trickiest part, honestly.
0: Yeah, it's the weight off my shoulder. Well, it's a funny thing about coming in and doing every show, especially because we have such a rotating cast, is it's a bit like an improv show where the first 10 to 15 minutes of the performers is just sort of figuring out what our rapport is and sort of getting into a groove. So that is 100% the excuse I'm going to go with, dear listener.
1: Also, we need suggestions from the audience. So that's
0: part of it. So if you'd like to make a suggestion, please tag us at The Coil Project and those places where you can tag us.
5: Instagram.
0: There you go. Instagram
5: is the thing that we have.
0: So, but it's great, especially because we have it's almost like homecoming here at the studio.
2: Victoria,
3: Yay! Hi. I actually haven't physically been in the studio since before 2020. Done some recording. I've hung out with you guys in the parking lot and listened. But like now that I'm here, I'm like, oh my god, do I remember where my mouth and the microphone go? Because so hope this sounds okay.
2: These are the questions I ask myself every day, whether or not there's a show
5: or a microphone.
0: Yeah. Aren't we all just trying to find the answers to the deep questions? Where does my mouth go? Where does the microphone go? Is anybody listening? Does anybody care? But you know what? You care, dear listeners. That's why you are our eternal flames.
2: If you have answers to any of those questions, you can add us.
0: At The Coil Project on Instagram.
5: But for the eternal flames out there, it's worth mentioning that Victoria is the reason we're all here. Because...
3: Aww.
5: It's true. She created the show.
3: Yeah, but as I come back here and I remember the year that I had Pat's job and was bad at it, now I'm seeing the board with no recollection of how any of this works, and I'm seeing like the lights go with the voices, like, oh no, am I messing up? So I said before that I love this project, but I am not Pat and I'm not Michael. So I do occasionally have a stress dream about this, and in every single one of my stress dreams about Tacoma Radio, Eric Harrison says a curse word on air, and it's happened multiple times that I've had this particular stress dream, and it's always Eric.
0: I just want you to know that does not set you apart from myself and Michael. We are all one on that account. We all have stress dreams about the radio.
2: And in every single one of them, it's Eric who swears.
0: Every single one of them, it's Eric that swears, and Andy that wrote it down. Oh, yes. And we get a sternly worded email, possibly from President Obama.
1: Yeah. Oh, the dream.
4: So that doesn't, that actually sounds pretty nice.
0: So I was listening to your show, and I realized you said some stuff that's kind of against the rules. So, like everyone who lived through those years, I have my own bad impression of President Obama. If you've got a good one, send us a recording at The Coil Project on Instagram.
2: Send all your presidential impressions, too.
0: I feel like, am I hearing something in my headphones? It almost sounds like, is it like a fan or a wind or something?
6: There's an AC unit.
0: It might be the AC unit. Okay.
1: It does feel cool in here. Cool.
0: It is. Yeah. I will say that is, so ever since we made the switch years ago from 7 p.m. to 6 p.m. and the sun basically at the right time of year is coming right through those windows and it tends to heat this place up. The air conditioning is a nice addition.
2: I time the annual harvest to that sun.
0: Harvesting what?
2: Depends on the year. Some years it's corn, some years it's tomatoes, some years it's sheep.
5: Sheep?
1: It's a sheep year, right?
2: Wool. Ah.
4: A sheep year has 367 days.
2: Right. Yes, it does.
3: If you take some wool yarn and you plant it in the ground and you add fertilizer and water it, you get a lamb.
5: Oh.
0: Oh.
1: You live, right. You learn.
5: The more lambs. You know.
0: So you get more tonight than just our charming banter. We do have, I would like to say, two triumphs in the hopper for you tonight. I'm going to start with the lesser of the two, in description that is, and that is RBC is coming back tonight.
1: Yeah.
0: We're continuing our RBC redux, redo, however you want to pronounce that. It's the little weird twisted, and we are as far afield from the original season one as possible with this one, folks. So I apologize in advance. It gets a little weird. But follow along with us, and it will make sense eventually. It's a bit like Brobiotic. But the other thing is, after years and years of the prince that was promised.
2: Yes, promises that everybody was like, you're never going to do it.
5: The teaser that we thought would never be fulfilled.
0: Yeah, this is like the reuniting with the six counties. Like, everybody wants it, but nobody thought it would happen. But tonight, we have for you a brand new original script, which is Clam on Clam with Nan and Pam.
5: Woo-hoo!
0: By our very own Yasmin. I was astounded when you told us that earlier today. I had to immediately text Leanne.
2: So was I.
0: Who is not with us here tonight. Because

0: in 50 years' time, it will be released after we're all gone and our eternal flames
1: I'll
0: that
1: be buried
0: smolder
1: with
0: forever.
1: It.
0: There you go. They'll put a little button on your headstone, and people can just walk up and press it,
1: exactly.
0: And then get a little bit of clam on clam with Nan and Pam. So, but yeah, so something really funny for you tonight, something a little weird, and then all of us, which are probably more than just a little weird, if we're being completely honest, but we thank you for tuning in on this, your every other Sunday. So, it is about 6:09, and by that I mean it is 15 seconds past 6:09, so I think we should dive into some of this fantastic original content.
2: I have a question.
0: Yes.
2: Who's one, who's two, and who's three?
0: Didn't y'all sort it out amongst yourselves? Yes.
3: Oh yes, we did. But that's the other script.
1: No, it's in Red Belt.
3: Oh, we're doing Red Belt first.
0: Are we doing Red Belt first?
1: I already forgot who was who.
0: Are we? So that is our consensus. We're doing Red Belt first.
2: I thought that's what you said.
0: Okay, we can do Red Belt first.
1: I miss this so much.
0: We have a quality show here, folks. This is the quality. In a moment will be the show. All right. Okay. So I have to... let me pull up the correct script. There we go. And then I will not need this microphone as I am not in this script. So I shall slide this over yonder. And I want you guys to kick back, relax with a hot cup of something, and enjoy the particular strangeness of Red Belt Confidential.

0: Red Belt is a strange place. Somehow it manages to squeeze into 6 square miles, urban, suburban, rural, and dense old forest. I've talked before about how it's full of nooks and crannies, concealing dark secrets and hidden gems amongst the isolated pockets. The city twists in on itself in a series of ever-expanding crescent-shaped roads. If a Mobius strip was a place, it would be Red Belt. Subsequently, it means that disparate places that you didn't think shouldn't connect somehow manage to join where you least expect it. Take, for example, Red Belt Lake, at the center of that twisted city. The lake path winds around, with trails and footpaths that split off and connect to different parts of the neighborhood, or to parts of the many forest preserves. In the corner of the lake path is a long, sloping hill known as Bell Point. To either side is the Bell Point Forest Preserve. If you were to look at a map, most of the preserves look like large areas of old-growth forest, but not Bell Point. This one looked like spilled ink on a table, spreading out like greedy fingers separating various sections, like the high-rise apartments from modern townhomes, which themselves were separated by the originally constructed row homes around town. The point is, if you slipped into those trees and you knew your way around, you could get virtually anywhere in Red Belt without being seen.
1: I don't like the looks of this, Lee.
0: Where did you think a monstrous predator would live? The Hilton?
1: Things live back here.
0: I know.
1: I wrote a story on it.
0: I read it.
1: Aren't you even a little nervous?
0: Nervous, Scoops? Nervous is being anxious about your driver's test. Mm. Walking headlong into a monster's living room is downright terrifying. But what choice do we have?
1: Well, we could always walk away and get regular jobs. I hear insurance sales can be quite lucrative.
0: Yeah. But who wants to deal with the paperwork?
1: So, we're doing this.
0: We're doing this.
1: Does something feel off to you?
0: You're going to have to be more specific, Scoops. Off how?
1: Off like you're not you.
0: I'm not me?
1: No, I mean, yes. I mean, you're you, but you're not you. You're not my you.
0: You losing it, Scoops?
1: I don't know, maybe? Something's off. You're you, but not you, and I'm pretty sure I'm me, but how would I know if that's not true? And we're probably being hunted by some large monster that lives back here. And when I look back, I can't see the lake path, even though I could swear we were just, like, there 30 seconds ago. And I wish someone would tell me what the hell is going on.
2: Scoops and I had followed the trail of what Jill Miller, captain of the Night Watch, had called the Beast of the Forest. Part of why Scoops was so nervous is because of that story he mentioned. It was about the sudden disappearance of a pack of stray dogs that used to run these woods. And what he uncovered was that they were taken and sacrificed as part of some dark summoning ritual. While people were ready to believe that there might have been some demented person delusional enough to think they could summon a monster, no one actually thought that they did. But now we were standing inside those dark woods, following the giant footsteps of a thing we suspect abducted a human being.
0: Okay. Maybe something is a little off.
1: That's you!
2: At some point, Scoops and I got separated. We'd been standing right next to each other, and then all of a sudden you make one turn and get separated and missed. Sometimes I thought I could hear him, but then sometimes what I heard was a garbled mess. Looking back, I couldn't see the lake path. I wasn't even sure if back was the right direction to look. With no clear way back, there was nothing left to do but keep going forward and hope I ran into Scoops or found a way out before either of us got grabbed by the Beast of the Forest.
1: We got separated?
0: I'm right here.
1: Are you?
0: Do you want me to prove I'm not a figment of your imagination by pinching you or something?
1: That never made sense to me.
0: What didn't?
1: You know, the whole pinch me, I must be dreaming. I mean, couldn't I just as easily dream that you pinched me?
0: I think I'd rather you keep those kinds of dreams to yourself.
1: Okay, wait. Wait. Maybe you're right. Maybe this is just a hallucination, brought on by stress. Maybe there's some kind of gas that's trapped under the leaves, and with every step it gets released into the air. Right? Logical explanations.
3: Swamp gases causing hallucinations is largely a myth, as naturally occurring swamp gases include methane, hydrogen sulfide, and phosphine, created by decaying matter on ground. While these can cause asphyxiation and poisoning, they are not associated in any way with hallucinations.
1: What? Who are you? Where did you come from?
3: I'm Dixie.
1: Okay, that at best answers one of my questions, and not sufficiently.
3: Ah, oh, Scoops, you big kidder.
1: Do you know me?
3: I do.
1: Do I know you?
3: Let me check. Actually, I don't have any memory of Annabelle telling you about me in the past or the future, but I suppose that can change. The future's funny like that.
1: So Annabelle knows you?
3: Of course. She's my mom. Kind of.
1: She's your... How is she kind of your mom?
3: She created me.
1: Where did Annabelle go?
3: Here.
1: Here? As in this place? Or here as in you are Annabelle?
3: No, I am Dixie, which stands for Digital Intelligence Extrapolated Interface. But it might be just simpler to call me a spirit of intellect. Her intellect, specifically.
1: Her as in Annabelle.
3: Yes, I'm a projection of her unconscious drives and self-image. Regarding her knowledge, skill, and desire to solve puzzles, I'm her. Without all that other her-ness. Or rather, I will be, as I don't think I've been expressed yet.
1: How is that digital?
3: Oh, I live in her MyPhone. Or I will. Time is a little wonky here in the Forest of the Lost.
1: That! There! An answer.
3: I'm good at answers.
1: Oh, finally. So the Forest of the Lost, whatever that is, it's in Redbelt.
3: The Forest of the Lost is nowhere, but you can get there from Redbelt. Annabelle doesn't know that yet, but she will. When you tell her that I told you, then she'll know, so I'll know, so I can tell you. Like I said...
1: Right, time gets funny here.
3: Wonky?
1: I'm sorry?
3: Time gets wonky here, not funny. There's nothing funny about this at all. The Forest of the Lost is deadly serious and dangerous. You shouldn't be here. Nothing should be here that should be somewhere else.
1: Okay, fine. But you said Annabelle is here. Should she be here?
3: That Annabelle? Yes. Not your Annabelle. Though your Annabelle is also here. Let's call your Annabelle Annabelle Prime so we don't get confused.
1: Too late.
3: You're already confused.
1: I'm already confused.
3: That's understandable. Maybe this will help.
4: The only way to do what needed to be.
5: I like Jess's positive attitude, so I'm trying out her voice. Goat yoga.
1: What's happening?
6: My name is Annabelle Lee. Redbelt on a good day is a strange place. Anything that can happen seems to happen here on a regular basis. My sometimes associate, Scott Scoops Cooper, had told me about a missing person that had apparently disappeared the previous night at 11:31 p.m.
7: Having checked out the crime scene over by the lake, I had to hotfoot it back to Dead Ball Billiards, over which was my office and apartment, for a 3 p.m. appointment. Meanwhile, reporter Scoops Cooper was doing me a favor in interviewing the other witness, distressed girlfriend Eleanor Jenkins.
1: What was that? And how was it supposed to help?
3: Fragments of Annabelle. One of them, Prime Annabelle. The other, a flicker of possibility that existed for a moment and then was lost. The same story, but different. Just like now.
1: Oh, okay. So this shadow was lost, and that's why it... She belongs here? And Prime Annabelle is also lost in the forest?
3: Those are the right words, but I suspect that's not the same thing as you understand.
1: Not even close. But we'll get there. So is the Beast of the Forest here too?
3: Yes. He uses the forest to travel to your world unseen. It's usually very dangerous to do so. Most things that come here never leave. But somehow he has managed to learn to come and go safely.
1: So, was he lost?
3: He was, but then someone found him.
1: The ritual? With the dogs?
3: I'm not certain, but I think so.
1: Are you lost? Why are you here?
3: No spoilers.
1: You can't tell me or you won't tell me.
3: I could tell you, but if I tell you, then there is a chance that the reason I am here would change, and so I would then become lost for real and not able to leave. The future...
1: Right, is funny like that.
3: Exactly.
1: Time is wonky. The future is funny.
3: And you are a fast learner.
1: Well, I've learned at least one important thing. This is how the Beast of the Forest can travel around Red Belt and not be seen. But this isn't how he grabbed Silas Reed and disappeared because he went through some kind of portal by the peninsula.
3: That is a whole lot of really important stuff. Man, you had really better find Annabelle Prime and get out of here.
1: I already know that. I don't suppose you can show me the way out. Oh, and now you're gone too. That's just great. Why did Jill send us here if it wasn't to find Silas?
8: And how are you going to find Annabelle?
3: I wouldn't worry too much. Everything is possible with the power of friendship.
9: Speaking of which, I don't suppose you've seen Sam. Sam's sibling Sam? Or Sam's sibling sibling Sam?
8: So many Sams.
1: I have seen no Sams. Only a Dixie. But to be fair, she also sounded kind of like you three.
5: I like Jess's positive attitude, so I'm trying out her voice. Goat yoga. Pony rides. Oh, Sam.
3: But that didn't sound like one of us.
9: Though it did sound like one of us.
8: I do love goat yoga.
3: And pony rides.
9: So long as the goats and ponies are treated ethically and they're there of their own volition.
8: Oh, Sam. There are definitely more of us around somewhere.
3: I assume Sam is here.
9: Looking for Rowan.
8: Rowan does tend to get lost.
1: Would any of you happen to know how to get out of here?
9: To be honest, I'm not sure. I think we all just kind of figured...
3: Once we'd found Sam, we could just figure it out.
1: So Rowan is lost. So Sam is lost. So you all are lost?
8: Don't be silly, Scoops. We're never lost.
9: Because our heart is always in the right place.
1: The trio of Jess is vanished and replaced by nothing but mist. I pushed on through the forest, listening to the crunching of the leaves beneath my feet. In the distance, I would often think that I heard a voice, but could never make out what they were saying. It wasn't a question of volume. They were just sounds that made no sense. Some of them were almost comforting, but most were unsettling and desperate. If this was the Forest of the Lost, maybe they were dead languages, and what I thought was noise were really poems and stories lost to time, because now there was no one left to listen to them. I have no idea how long I wandered. All I know is that eventually I reached a small clearing. Ghostly figures wandered aimlessly, not see each other, and I hope that none of them would see me.
10: Of course. Out of anyone I would find here who could actually see me, it had to be you, Scoops.
1: Are you an Abrams? Lieutenant Abrams?
10: Ouch. N. Abrams?
1: Well, you're not the Abrams I think I know, but something about you is kind of Abrams-ish?
10: Sure, we'll go with that. Do you know what they are?
1: Ghosts?
10: Not quite, but close. Can't be ghosts, not really.
1: Annabelle once told me that ghosts aren't really people. They're just the memory of people.
10: She told me something similar. But no, these are what happens after a while with lost things. Eventually, you forget them. And they forget themselves. They don't have anywhere to be. And they can't see each other. Because if you find someone and hold on to each other...
1: Then you have a place to be. Some of the people I've met here are more substantial than others. What's that about?
10: Honestly, couldn't tell you. This is all just info I've picked up wandering around here.
1: How long have you been here?
10: How long have you?
1: Well, that's fair. But you know what they say.
10: Time gets wonky.
1: Mm-hmm. And the future is funny. Don't suppose you've got anything about the past.
10: That would be helpful. I don't know.
1: I'll take anything I can get.
10: All right, kid, I'll give it a shot. Two things about the past. You ready?
1: Shoot.
10: Don't look back. You're not going that way.
1: I think I saw that on a bumper sticker. What's number two?
10: Don't look back. You're not going that way. But you gotta know where you've been to have any idea where you're going.
1: Hmm. You're right. I'm not sure that was helpful.

0: The only way to do what needed to be done was to step outside it all. That would mean suffering, but I wasn't afraid to suffer. I didn't get greeted by the ghosts of Captain's past, or reunite with long-lost family. But there was someone waiting for me in the eye of the storm.
1: What is this?
2: It's the view in the rearview mirror, kid. It's your answers. Though I bet you're not gonna like them.
3: Well, well, well. Jack Miller, Captain of the Night Watch. Finally, we come face to face, but with so little time. I assume this is your doing?
0: Yes.
3: It's breathtaking. Everything organized in harmony. Everything a thread, woven together into the fabric of reality. I have to admit, I am impressed.
0: It wasn't easy.
3: So much power. You have worked so hard, given everything for a rightly ordered universe. And that's all the Lord Beyond Walls has ever wanted. A rightly ordered universe. I'm afraid it's all for naught. You can't prevent me from coming back, even if I can't open up the door for him yet. It is only a matter of time. And now you won't be around to stop me. I hope you think the time you bought them was worth it. You have my respect, Captain, if not my sympathy. Tell me, how long do you think you can survive raw chaos?
0: As long as it takes.
3: I guess we'll find out.
0: What are you doing here?
3: Looking at your face. So many similarities. You look like him. Did you know?
0: Look like who?
3: The Lord Beyond Walls.
0: I was almost out of time. I had one last message to give to Scoops and Tommy. And then, well, I had to hope they could handle the rest.

0: That was Red Belt Confidential Redux episode 4. If it was confusing, I apologize. But there's a lot of juicy stuff in there, and it absolutely does set up what I hope is both exciting and maybe a little sad to hear, but the final season of Red Belt Confidential.
1: Oh, it'll all make sense in the box set.
0: Yeah. But yeah, I don't know if you remembered recording that, Yaz.
1: Not a bit.
0: Yeah. We recorded that. That was part of, I mean, that was in the middle of the COVID days.
2: Oh, wow.
0: And
2: that's too cool.
0: I didn't,
3: oh gosh.
0: We didn't tell anybody else in the cast when we recorded it. It was just tacked on to the end of that episode. And it was sort of like, everyone was like, what is this? What's going on? What does that mean? And then it's coming back and sort of contextualizing things, because that was a thing that nobody in world saw. Now Scoops has seen it. And then we're going to get to see in next episode what Annabelle found in her sort of vision quest in the Forest of the Lost.
1: We're all going to need a wiki before we record
0: yeah.
1: the next season.
0: Yeah,
4: and
0: yeah.
4: that's called the long game?
0: Yeah. Yes. Yeah. Or just being very good at making it up as you go along. So thank you guys for that. Another little fun tidbit is part of the reason why Yaz was Annabelle in this one is because way back in season 1, episode 2, when Leanne was sick, Yaz came in and played Annabelle. It's the only other person besides Leanne to ever play Annabelle.
1: I also don't remember that.
0: Yeah. I considered just playing that episode, but I was like, nah, this is more fun. So
4: while we're discussing our COVID times 2020 recording, I would like to thank and apologize Pat, Michael, and Leanne for all of the editing they had to do of my copy. A, before I got a microphone, and B, my dog loved to make appearances. There was a little arf arfs in the back. She went through a period where she didn't like Zoom calls. So Lily's also been on air, probably. Or if she wasn't, it's because of you guys and your careful editing. So thank you.
0: That was good training, because Leanne recorded her lines for this in the car on the way home. I had sent this to her, and she's like, oh yeah, that's good. And I was like, so did you find time to record it? And she's like, oh, I thought you just wanted me to read it. And I was like, no, I just asked you to record it on your phone. So they pulled over at like a rest stop on the Jersey Turnpike and she quick recorded it in the car. Basically telling her mom and sister, shh, shh, shh, shh. And so
1: that's got to be a record. And I think there's got to be some kind of award for that.
0: You know, there have been a number of great little radio moments on the Jersey Turnpike. Like, for example, when we discovered the Connie Chung.
1: Does she have her own rest area?
0: Yes.
3: Yes, she does.
1: Yes.
0: At the top.
4: All roads come back to Jersey.
0: Yeah.
4: Also very accurate, the decibel level of my dog and the Jersey Turnpike are quite similar.
0: Yeah,
3: that's good. That's good practice.
0: Yeah, my dad has been on like a whole 23andMe quest, and what he discovered on my grandmother's side, on his side of the family,
4: you're from New Jersey,
0: is that not only are we from New Jersey, they've been there since the 1600s. And they founded the first steel mill in New Jersey back in the late 1600s.
4: Is it a lair?
0: It is. It's in what town is that? In is it Monmouth, New Jersey?
4: I have been on so many field trips there, Pat.
0: Yeah.
4: I have led field trips there. I have friends who got married there. All of New Jersey is one degree of separation away from each other, and now you are part of the fold.
0: Yeah, I was a little surprised by that. It was... But you look like you're ready to say something.
1: I was going
0: to
1: say, please tell us that one of your forebears worked the very first, you know, like, New Jersey toll booth.
0: I don't know.
5: I mean, back then, like, that long ago, we probably have to call it Middle Jersey.
4: It is in Central Jersey, technically.
0: Yes.
4: But I like Middle Jersey better. I think we should keep it.
5: I'm sitting 17 feet from any microphone, so I have to make my bits count, everybody. So yeah. I'm just, you know, just dropping in on occasion, yeah.
0: Back, you know, some 400 years ago in the medium Jersum, my forefathers set upon this continent. And then, you know, the Irish side, they all got here in the 1890s after they were like, the heck with this famine nonsense. Yeah. We're hitting the road. But yeah, it's wild. So...
1: I one of the best character names I ever came up with was Rita Del Passage, and her job was she worked in a toll booth on the New Jersey Turnpike.
4: That's, bring her back.
2: Yeah. This,
5: yeah.
0: In my mind, it's very similar. Have you ever heard the old Lily Tomlin like comedy album where she plays the operator at the phone company?
3: Yeah.
0: Oh, it's if you haven't listened
3: Geraldine?
0: To it. Yeah, if you haven't listened to it, I'm not allowed to tell you to do anything, but I can tell you that I enjoyed it immensely. And I think Lily Tomlin is a fantastic talent and one of the funniest human beings who ever lived. And so yes. if you get a chance, I don't think it will be a waste of your time. But it's,
6: you know, she's here. She's kind of talking like this. Well, sir, it's because we're the phone company. We're everywhere.
0: And in my mind, there, that's like the first New Jersey toll booth operator is like,
6: so will you be bringing how many axles in your horse and buggy?
1: Your mule is going to cost extra.
0: All right.
5: We are getting some really tremendous looks from the people outside the window that just walked by. They're just kind of looking, what in the world?
0: We're having a good time. Lay off of me.
3: Old man Harrison doesn't know what to make of.
0: I do have something important that I need to say. Which is that support for Tacoma Radio comes from Madam's Organ, a blues bar and soul food restaurant on 18th Street Northwest in Adams Morgan. Madam's Organ has 4 levels, 5 bars, and live music 7 nights a week. That's madamsorgan.com. I repeat, madamsorgan.com, where the beautiful people go to get ugly. So... that is the copy as written.
1: That's one of the best ads I think we've ever had.
0: I mean, the only thing that is close to that for me is when we got, how I pronounce it, Kinda Thai, which is up here on, mm-hmm. on like Main Street. And when I first read that, I was like, are they advertising Kinda Thai?
1: And the website is... whenever I forget the website, because that's where yeah. I order from, I have to be like, it's kind of Tacoma.
0: But I haven't gotten any complaints about calling it Kinda, so I'm assuming that's how it's actually pronounced. But I was like, are they being clever? And I'm too dumb to realize. But yeah. So now that we've gotten that business out of the way, it is 37 minutes past the hour, and we have... a premiere tonight.
2: Yay.
0: So let me, while you all are pulling up scripts and such, I am going, let me see, what can I find that's kind of fun that it could be?
1: I basically, listeners, I sprung this.
0: Nope.
1: I sprung this on Patrick, well, everybody in the coil saying like, oh, guess what? Here's script with, you know, no warning for any kind of sound effects or intro music. So, you know, while Patrick had, you know, ample time to soundscape RBC, I did not give him that kind of lead time for Clam on Clam.
3: Clam on Clam just happens. You have to, like... go with the moment.
1: It springs out of nowhere.
0: I'm just picking a random track then.
1: Ooh,
0: and,
1: that's fine. It's the pilot.
0: We're going to see.
3: Exactly.
0: I think I know what this is, so it might start a little loud, but is everybody ready? Places!
2: Thank you, Places!
1: Are you selfish with shellfish? If so, you've come to the right place. I'm Nan.
3: And I'm Pam, and you're listening...
1: to Clam on Clam, where we talk about all things seafood. Today, dear listeners, we revisit a topic so controversial, it drove the show into hiatus for 6 weeks back in 2018.
3: And drove Nan back to her sister's for 5 of those weeks.
1: But now, we're finally ready to look at it with, shall we say, fresh eyes.
3: Yes.
1: Yes, listeners, once again, we broach the question. Catfish. Since it's technically a freshwater fish, can we really call it seafood?
3: No.
1: What?
3: No.
1: Listeners, this is where we hit an impasse last time. Pam? Would you care to elaborate on that point? How do you think this affects the place of catfish in the culinary world?
3: The place of catfish is not the sea.
1: Well, yes. But I think in the culinary world, seafood is less of a literal term.
3: It's just not correct.
1: And more of a general description of water-sourced food.
3: What about nori? Nori comes from the sea, but we don't call it seafood, do we?
1: Pam, you promised you wouldn't do this.
3: No, we call it seaweed because it is a vegetable.
1: It's not a weed either, Pam. Interesting fact, listeners, the term nori used to apply to all seaweed. It wasn't until much later that they differentiated it from hijiki, kelp, kombu, wakame, dulse.
3: You're trying to change the subject.
1: I'm trying to make an analogy. Just like nori used to mean all things seaweed, you could argue that at one point, sea applied to all large bodies of water before they knew the difference between salt and fresh.
3: I would never argue that. Are you trying to send us back to the linguistic dark ages, Nan? Why don't we just call every animal a platypus?
1: No.
3: Decades of biological research and scientific taxonomy mean nothing to you?
1: We're talking about food, not science.
3: We're talking about language and identity.
1: But do you really want to reprint menus, cookbooks? And it'd be a mouthful to say all things seafood and freshwater food at the beginning of every show.
3: You can say river food or lake food.
1: But everybody knows what we mean already.
3: We say pork, beef, and poultry instead of meat or land food.
1: Okay. Fair point.
3: Oh, it's so much more than that. Integrity of language is crucial to honor an individual's identity.
1: We're talking catfish, not people.
3: Catfish are equally deserving of dignity. They should be called whatever they want.
1: Honestly, Pam, I don't think the catfish must have much of an opinion
3: catfish
1: about it.
3: Catfish are people, too!
1: Pam, do you remember when you named everything in our fridge?
3: Yes.
1: Sir Francis Bacon? The Eggingtons?
3: Henry the Brie.
1: And at first I thought you were just going vegan, which would have been totally fine. But it didn't stop there. Suddenly we had Stephanie Pomegranate, Eleanor Eggplant. For some reason you named all of the peas Dave. And not just collectively. Every individual pea was named Dave.
3: Yeah, I'd probably do that differently now.
1: And you apologized to every single one as you ate them.
3: I'm sorry, Dave. I'm sorry, Dave.
1: You got through what? Maybe 14 peas before you were crying so hard you couldn't eat?
3: I couldn't look into their eyes anymore.
1: Peas don't have eyes, Pam!
3: I know!
1: Thank goodness that for whatever reason you can't anthropomorphize pasta. Otherwise you would have starved.
3: I just feel nothing when I look at wheat.
1: Do you really want to go back to that point again? Because I don't.
3: No. I really love catfish po' boys.
1: Good. I'm glad we can agree on that. Listeners, I was prepared for this contingency. So to help us with this issue, I've invited a couple experts to the studio.
3: You what?
1: Please welcome Dr. Mason Zimmer, a linguistics professor from Azalea University.
7: Pleased to be here.
1: Also in the studio with us is Dr. Hillary Watson, director of the Granola Park Freshwater Preserve.
8: Happy to join this lively debate.
1: So, in your expert opinions, how do you think catfish want to be identified in culinary terms?
8: It's an interesting question. From a biological and behavioral perspective, I don't think catfish have a sense of identity in the same way humans do. And certainly not when it comes to being eaten.
7: And while great advances are being made in the studying animal communication, I cannot say we have enough understanding to determine a catfish language to that level of specificity.
3: So, what do catfish want to be called?
7: We just don't know.
9: Listeners, I was prepared for this contingency, too. So to resolve this issue once and for all, our esteemed panel is going to wrestle in pudding for it.
7: What?
9: Here in our studio, I filled an above-ground pool with 248 gallons of the finest butterscotch, where Drs. Zimmer and Watson will battle it out.
8: Nobody told me about this.
7: What flavor did you say it was?
9: Butterscotch.
7: Ooh, my favorite.
9: Pam, who are you rooting for?
3: Dr. Watson, all the way.
9: All right, then. If Dr. Watson wins, we'll call catfish whatever you want to call them.
3: Thank you.
9: And if Dr. Zimmer wins, they'll stay catfish.
3: Agreed.
8: Good thing I keep a wetsuit in the car.
7: I'll have you know, Dr. Watson, that I was on my university's wrestling team.
8: And I've taken down a 17-foot eel in 3 feet of mud. Bring it.
9: Listeners, I'm afraid we're out of time in this broadcast, so we'll have to bring you the results next time.
3: Do you think there'll be leftover pudding?
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3: I love you.
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0: Well, Dr. Bighorn, MD here. You may have seen my more famous cousin on the Fleabody Award-winning hit documentary / tragic comedy / dairy and alcohol-based energy drink sponsorship vehicle, probiotic capybara queen. Now, I don't know about you, but this hot heat here is not at all conducive to the overall health of my pet gator, Maureen. Not now, gator! Truth bomb! Reptiles can only live in temperatures between 0 and 40 degrees Celsius. That's 32 to 104 degrees Fahrenheit to us warm-blooded Americans in the U.S. of A. But there's got to be a way to keep our scaly friends cool even in the hottest of days. That's why I'm here to share Dr. Bighorn's Snake Oil Tonic and Cure-All. 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Not now, gator! Just rub the tonic right onto your reptile scales, or spray it on them from a safe distance if it's a spitting cobra, and watch our patented signature super secret formula go to work. People tell me, Dr. Bighorn MD, that Dr. Bighorn's Snake Oil Tonic and Cure-All, it looks, smells, and tastes like regular cold-pressed olive oil. But don't you worry, that's the point. Everything is au naturel. That means it's natural. No one's doing secret experiments like the government's doing, putting lipstick on pigs and cave. No, oh, no, sir, not right here. Now I know what you're thinking. Dr. Bighorn MD, why is Dr. Bighorn Snake Oil Tonic and Cure-All banned in nearly every state united in the U.S. of A, except for Florida, the city of Las Vegas, Granola Park, and Guam? It's because I refuse to let the fat cats and the Secretary of the Interior get the grubby little paws on it, that's why. So they can stop calling me on the weekends, Deb. Don't you know Saturday is my sacred mini-golf time? And did I mention every bottle of Dr. Bighorn's Snake Oil Tonic and Cure-All has got my smiling gator seal of approval? Not now, gator! All right, Maureen, come on here and give Daddy a kiss. Oh! 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I think it works. Thanks, Gator!
1: And you know what also works? The Coil Project Variety Hour here on Wowdy. 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
2: Woo!
1: Woo! If you have opinions on whether or not catfish is a seafood or a river food or you name it, please feel free to tag us at The Coil Project on Instagram.
3: Sure. Also, if you have any feelings about wheat.
4: Guys, I'm still stuck on the fact that as a child, I've been on a field trip where there was a historical impersonator dressed as Pat's great-great-great-great-great-grandfather. This has been mulling in my brain.
1: He went, you know, he did the whole 23andMe, and then he did the whole, dug back through the records and everything, and he's like, oh yeah, I found the birth certificate for my great-great-great-great-great-grandfather, and he was whatever, and then, you know, he did this thing, and I'm like, I'm pretty sure what you just said is our family started industry in the United States, Dad, and he's like, I don't know, but... It's very...
3: It all uphill from there.
1: Yeah. Well, no. So the great fear, as an Irish person, especially with the last name Mullen, is that there's kind of three places you can come from in Ireland. Two of them, Galway and, like, County Cork, are cool. You're like, awesome. We're in the Republic. And you're like, or were we from Ulster, where we were probably Scots-Irish sent to take over people's lands, and they took the name Mullen because it was derivative of something. And you're just like, I don't want to be the bad guy.
3: Nobody wants to be the bad guy.
1: Nobody wants to be the bad guy. And somebody's got to be the bad guy, but I don't want to be
3: the bad guy.
1: Ultimately,
3: we're all, but go far enough back, we're all bad guys.
1: We're all bad guys. That is fair. But... happy to say that something like 78% of my father's DNA, they're like, nope, it's from Cork and it's from Galway. And then there's this other little area in that's, you know, general Germanic European whatever. So I'm just putting all your info out there, Dad. I'm sorry.
2: Take notes. Take notes.
5: And me is from Ulster. The 23 is from the other two.
1: Yes. Yes.
4: My dad also did 23andMe, mm-hmm. which was utterly useless because he is a cousin who has been diligently doing family history since the 90s. So my dad took a little swab, paid a little money to go, Brian's right. By that, they moved nowhere in Mayo, and then they came to
3: New Jersey.
1: There you go. There you go.
3: Yeah, see, my dad's retired, so of course he does genealogy. This is, yeah.
1: Yeah, my dad paints mm-hmm. and is looking into our family history. And you're like, okay, that's interesting. So, mm-hmm. I don't know. Anybody else have? Oh, you know, that reminds me, Andrew, you were saying that yeah. your father just celebrated
2: yes,
1: a birthday,
2: indeed.
1: Did he not?
2: Shout out to dear old dad, wherever you are. Which is
1: fellow cast
2: Virginia.
1: Member here
2: fellow
1: on the Coil Project.
3: Fellow cast member,
1: Raphael Kingsport. Yeah. Yeah.
2: He's probably hanging out with, of course, good old Simba. A.K.A. Rufus Kingsport.
6: Yeah. Wait, when's his birthday?
2: It was yesterday, actually. Yeah. Oh.
6: My dad's was like a week. Our dads are like a week apart.
2: What? What is happening here?
6: Are we secretly cousins?
4: Do the 23andMe.
2: 23 and yeah. us.
4: You too will find you are from New Jersey.
2: New Jersey. I believe it's called Jersey Classic.
1: Oh, and you know the, you know, Kingsport Hall all the way in Jersey.
4: New Jersey.
1: Well, it makes me think of Robin Hood Men in Tights right. with Dom DeLuise. You know, ever since we've been friends, us and Jersey.
2: You know? That's very good, Pat.
1: Thank you. Thank you. What are you doing? What is it? It's these cotton balls. I got fuck. He does the whole thing.
3: Pat Mullen as Dom DeLuise.
2: Yeah.
1: That's yes. Coming up will be our. We're doing a shadow cast on the radio, but it's the inverse. It's the inverse. We can't act it out because you won't see us, right. but we will vocalize it, and then you get to act it out at home.
2: Yes.
1: So this week was Robin Hood Men in Tights.
5: I think we may have. I love it when we stumble upon sentences that have probably never been said before in the English language. And Patrick Mullen as Dom DeLuise. One of my new favorites.
1: Oh my goodness! It is 6:53. So we could try to find another fun commercial to play. We could banter about something else. Or, oh, yes, that's right.
3: Oh, yes.
1: Andrew, I believe you were telling us, I think a couple of weeks back, you were telling us there was some project that you were involved in and you weren't sure you could give us more details about.
2: Oh, yeah.
1: Is that still something you can't give us more details about?
2: No, there's another thing I did. So it's coming out in July. It's with the good old Puppet Company. I've co-written. It's kind of funny because I'm thinking about. I'm like, I think I wrote another adaptation of Three Billy Goats Gruff, but now this one's much more close to the original with a modern take. So yeah, I don't know what it is about that particular story that's in the zeitgeist, or at least with Puppet Company. We just love our three billy goats that happen to be also gruff.
1: Well, it's like so. Such the perfect classic. First off, it follows all the rules. It's unity of place, time, yes. and action,
2: mm-hmm,
1: right?
4: Mm-hmm. Rule of threes.
1: There's a built-in conflict represented by an actual physical barrier. Mm-hmm. And, you know, there's all the allegory involved with trying to build and cross bridges, mm-hmm. family mm-hmm. dynamics.
2: Family dynamics.
4: And goats.
2: Have mentioned something about, like, capitalism. You know, there's a searing indictment of that. Mm-hmm. So, if, you know, if you're mm-hmm. interested in that type of Three Billy Goats gruff, feel free to check out The Puppet Company. thepuppetcompany.org.
5: The kids will love it. Will love it.
4: Which is funny because two summers ago I took my niece and nephew to see one of Andrew's shows at Puppet Company and I brought them from New Jersey. They loved it.
1: Yeah, do all roads lead to Jersey or do all roads lead from Jersey? Yes. You be the judge.
4: Both. Or through Jersey.
3: Ooh. Red Belt might be in New Jersey.
4: New Jersey.
2: Might be.
1: Well, isn't that where... Okay, so...
6: There's a Red Bank.
2: Yes.
1: Well, it's all of those things where in like the DC Comics, they have all the fictional cities. And yeah. It's like, yeah. Where are the fictional cities? Because they say, well, no, New York is still there.
2: Yeah.
1: And right. It's like, where is Gotham? It's I think it said Haven. Gotham is in like... I think one of them is supposed to be in like Delaware.
2: Metropolis,
1: and one of them...
2: Right?
6: Yeah.
2: Metropolis.
1: Yeah. Metropolis is in Delaware. I guess that's where all
2: City,
1: the... They're there for that sweet, sweet... tax break, corporate tax break, I guess. It is 6:56, and as much as we'd love to stay here and hang out with you in your homes, dear Eternal Flames, we must surrender the studio. But worry not, because if you have not had enough of your theater fix, you can stay right on this frequency and enjoy Nine People's Favorite Thing, a show all about modern Broadway. Everyone's like looking at me so expectant.
7: I love it too.
1: You, okay.
7: Yeah. More than Nine People's Favorite Thing.
1: It is definitely more than Nine People's favorite thing. Yes. If you'd like to fill out a survey about it, message us at The Coil Project and we'll find out how many people it's their favorite thing. After that, of course, we have Night Ride Home with Gail, who takes you on a musical journey into the heart. And then, after that, a little me time where Diane B plays music to. All together now.
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0: Good evening. It's 7 p.m. and you're listening to Nine People's Favorite Thing on WOWDLP 94.3 FM, Tacoma Park. I'm Judy. The Tony Awards are next Sunday, and tonight I'm teeing up a preview of the nominees for Best Score, Best Musical, and Best Revival of a Musical. I'm happy to have my theater buddy, DJ Nicely, in the studio to join me for this Tony preview. Welcome to the Stuart Moore Studio at Tacoma Radio.
1: Thank you. I'm happy to be here.
0: Three of the five nominees for Best Score are also nominated for Best Musical, so let's start there. Two strangers carry a cake across New York. A British import got a head start on the competition, transferring from London's West End and opening on Broadway last November following a summer 2025 pre-Broadway run in Cambridge, Mass. At the American Repertory Theater. With music by Jim Barn and lyrics and book by Kit Buchan, the show tells the story of Britt Dougal, who comes to New York City to meet his estranged father after being invited to his father's wedding. He's met at the airport by Robin, the bride's sister. Over the course of the next 2 days, the pair bond over carrying the titular cake across New York, among other adventures, and learn some things about themselves in the process. In the first track, New York, we'll hear Tony-nominated Sam Tutty as Dougal gush about being in New York for the first time. That will be followed by Christiane Pitts in her Tony-nominated role as Robin, singing her I Want song, What'll It Be?
2: It's the capital city
3: of the USA.
4: It's not.
2: The city I swore I would see for myself one day.
4: But you've actually been to New York before?
3: Yes. No. But I have seen Home Alone 2 quite a few times, so...
4: You serious?
3: There's pizza for breakfast. There's steam in the air. It's candy, not sweets, and the streets are called sidewalks there. My town, where everyone has an apartment.

0: New York. Is that Times Square?
1: Nope, that's Queens.
0: Awesome. She's called the Big Apple. No one knows why. But she's my kind of town and I'm her kind of street smart guy. I'll stroll up the Broadway. I'll order a beer. I'll scream at the Statue of Liberty. Hey, lady, I'm walking here, my home. The city of stories where everything's 70.

0: in New York.
1: I'm just gonna...
0: 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It's a city of immigrants, buddy, I'll fit right in. The land of the brave, the home of the free, the Liberty City where even my father wants to hang out with me. Home, there's snow in the city tomorrow to see it come twinkling down. That's why they all call it Tinsel Town. There's hundreds of thousands of people just living the dream out there. And there's love in the air.
1: Okay, we're about to leave the train and then we're gonna be in New York.
0: Yes.
1: You're not gonna freak out?
0: No.

And me could be messy and free and hold it together at the same time. 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

0: 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For more musical theater and cabaret music on WOWD, tune in every other Sunday at 7 p.m. for Tacoma Cabaret on the off weeks from this show. I'm DJ Nicely, co-hosting the Nine People's Favorite Thing Tony Awards preview tonight with Judy. The last two tracks we heard were from The Lost Boys, another nominee for Best Score and Best Musical, as well as 10 other Tonys. The Lost Boys had its world premiere on Broadway in April and is adapted from the 1987 cult classic movie of the same name.
1: Wow. It premiered right on Broadway. That's pretty unusual. They must have felt like with it being adapted from a cult classic movie, they had a built-in audience.
0: Right. I'm thinking the same thing. The book of it is by David Hornsby and Chris Hawk, and the LA rock band The Rescues wrote the music and lyrics. The story centers on teen brothers Michael and Sam and their mother Lucy, who have recently moved to Santa Carla, a fictional California town that they discover is inhabited by a group of vampires called the Lost Boys.
1: DJ Nicely, historically, other vampire musicals have not been that successful. Mm. Maybe they thought the music would be the key. How did The Rescues get involved with the show?
0: Well, around 2020, when the musical was first in development, the production team was discussing who should write the music, and the director, Michael Arden, suggested The Rescues. They've never written for theater before, and they're not a huge household name, so a few of the producers went to one of their concerts, loved what they heard, and asked the band to write for them.
1: Cool.
0: Yeah. The band has said in interviews that it's been a steep learning curve, but they've had a great experience and would write for Broadway again.
1: Well, that's awesome. It's always good to have more rock music on Broadway.
0: Speaking of rock music, the first track that we heard from them was Belong to Someone, with Michael, played by LJ Benet, expressing his desire for connection and love as he flies for the first time with the Lost Boys. That was followed by three-time Tony-nominated actress Shoshana Bean as Mother Lucy, recounting her earlier days in the song Wild.
1: I'll just add a congratulations to Shoshana Bean, who just received her Sardi's portrait a few days ago. I saw an Instagram reel of Jason Robert Brown's heartfelt words at that presentation. He has often referred to Shoshana Bean as being his muse. With the Tony Awards coming up next Sunday, we're continuing to preview the nominees that are up for both Best Score and Best Musical. The third of the three is Schmigadoon, created by Cinco Paul and collaborator Ken Dario. Starting as a six-episode television show on Apple TV in 2021, the episodes have been melded into a full stage musical, with Paul penning some new songs as well. The story, inspired by the 1947 musical Brigadoon, follows two New York doctors who get lost on a backpacking trip intended to patch up their relationship, and they stumble into the small magical town of Schmigadoon, where the action unspools along several storylines from musicals of the Golden Age of Broadway, focused on the 1940s and 50s. Cinco Paul's songs are catchy in and of themselves, but if you're familiar with the shows of Rodgers and Hammerstein, Meredith Willson, and Cole Porter, the tunes seem at the same time familiar but also new. With no cast recording yet, we'll hear from the TV show cast recording. First up is Ariana DeBose as teacher Emma Tate performing With All of Your Heart, along with the children of Schmigadoon, complete with Dance Break. That will be followed by Kristen Chenoweth as Mildred Layton performing Tribulation. If that one reminds you of Trouble from The Music Man, that is the idea.
2: When you've got a job to do, you must try with all your heart.

0: Miss Tate is right. How can you live a life partway?
1: Or be half a friend?
2: Why do you keep giving up, Dr. Skinner?
0: Yeah, why?
3: Hey, back off. It's a door.
0: Is it?

We've got tribulation, my good sir. We've got tribulation and schmigadoon. Look down there. Do you see what I see? Peanut shells in the street, lying there like passed out drunks in the gutter, turning town square into the floor of a saloon. The home of loose women and hooch happy sinners. A petting pantry in the middle of the street. Is that what our town's become? Is that the future we want for our children? I'm telling you, things have changed ever since those two outsiders waltzed in. With their big city ways and their newfangled ideas, promiscuity and depravity. Interlopers, interloping with hearts colder than the hinges of hell. First the two of them arrive unmarried, brimming with lust, want to share a bed. Then a brazen display at the basket auction. Now the mayor's out proclaiming his perversions. At the root of it all are two strangers who've never cracked a Bible in their life. And that's gonna lead to tribulation and strife. Now I've got nothing against outsiders, provided they're the right kind of people. Kind of folk who look and talk and act like us. Peas in a pod and birds of a feather. Not loud, not trash, with our tommy rotten flap doodle clap trap and fiddle faddle and jiggery pokery. Stirring up the cream while you're waiting for it to settle. Like vermin in the root cellar, flies in the buttermilk. And they're influencing, there, I said it, they're influencing your children. Like an earwig crawling from the ears to the brains. And soon your youngins will be neglecting chores. Milk going sour, unstrained in the springhouse. Back talking dinner, no time for the good book. Ragtime glaring on the Victrola. And that's just the beginning, folks. Soon you won't even, no you won't even recognize your own town. I'm talking about neon signs, smoke-filled rooms, billiard parlors and painted ladies. 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

0: I love this town. 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But it pains me. 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That's what Schmigadoon needs. 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
1: Mildred Layton for mayor!
0: I couldn't.
2: Mildred Layton for mayor!
0: Well, I wouldn't!
1: Mildred Layton!
0: Mildred Layton for mayor! Okay, I'll do it.

0: 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I'm Judy. Tonight, my theater buddy DJ Nicely and I are previewing the shows nominated for Best Score, Best Musical, and Best Revival of a Musical. In an unusual turn of events, two of the shows nominated for Best Score are plays. This has happened 16 times in the last 79 years. One of the plays is a revival of the second play of August Wilson's Pittsburgh cycle, titled Joe Turner's Come and Gone. In an interview with the composer, Steve Barganetti, a guitarist and music director who's worked on many Broadway shows, he spoke about the early blues influences that he incorporated into the score, including Henry Sloan and Blind Lemon Jefferson. Now that definitely sounds like a blues musician. The other play nominated for Best Score is the revival of Arthur Miller's Death of a Salesman, composed by Caroline Shaw, Pulitzer Prize-winning contemporary classical musician, violinist, and singer. In an interview, she noted that her composition was driven by the text of the play and also, quote, the emotions and all of the things that are unsafe for the characters to express, unquote.
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0: I also want to take this opportunity to thank the many listeners who donated generously to support WOWDY during the recent spring fund drive.
1: In addition to the musicals we've highlighted so far that were nominated for Best Score and Best Musical, one other show was nominated for Best Musical. That would be Titanic, featuring the songs of Celine Dion, that parodies the 1997 film Titanic, retelling the movie's events from Dion's perspective. The book of the musical is by Ty Blue, Marla Mindell, and Constantine Rusoli. Mindell plays Dion and is nominated for a Tony for Best Performance by a Leading Actress. Although there is no cast recording yet, we have the cast of Titanic performing I'm Alive from when they were recently on the Today Show. That would explain the Al Roker references.
2: Bonjour, everybody! It is me, Celine Dion, and how is everybody doing at 9 a.m.? I am so glad you are doing good, because guess what? We are doing awesome. And we've been doing awesome. Woo! And I came here with my friends from the movie, Jack Rose and Jim Parsons, to say I was on Titanic.
3: But Celine Dion, you just sang the theme song to the movie. You weren't actually on the Titanic.
2: Or was I?
3: But that would make you like 150 years old.
2: And you are confused because?
3: Well, people don't live that long.
2: Or do they? Okay, everybody, it is time to sing. Hey, shall we go for it? Here we go!

0: This is Nine People's Favorite Thing on WOWD 94.3 FM, Tacoma Radio. Continuing with our Tony Award preview tonight, we're moving on to the nominees for Best Revival of a Musical. I definitely have a favorite in this category, and that is the revival of Lynn Ahrens and Stephen Flaherty's 1998 musical Ragtime, based on the 1975 E.L. Doctorow novel that tells the intersecting stories of a wealthy white family, a working-class black family, and an immigrant Jewish family at the beginning of the 20th century. This production started at City Center Encores for a short run in 2024, and it was so enthusiastically received, it moved to Lincoln Center in September of last year. With five of the leads nominated for a Tony for either Best Leading or Best Supporting Roles, including Joshua Henry as ragtime pianist Colehouse Walker Jr., Brandon Uranowitz as Tate, Casey Levy as Mother, Ben Levi Ross as Younger Brother, and Nichelle Lewis as Sarah, along with six other nominations, it will be hard to beat. It was difficult selecting just two songs to play from the splendid cast recording, and I'd encourage you to seek out the cast recording on whatever platform you listen to music on, or even go to New York to see this remarkable production. First, we're going to hear the cast perform new music. That will be followed by Joshua Henry as Colehouse Walker Jr. in his mind-blowing performance of Make Them Hear You.
1: 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Along with that video, there are many other links from the nominated shows, including an NPR Tiny Desk concert for Ragtime.

not put down my sword when justice was my right. Make them hear you. 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Make them hear you. Make them hear you. And tell them in our struggle, we were not the only ones.

0: Hey, Janet?
1: Yes, Brad?
0: I've got something to say.
1: Yes?
0: Well, I really love the skillful way that

0: 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I'm DJ Nicely, co-hosting with Judy tonight for the Tony Awards preview. We just heard Jared Emick as Brad perform Damn It, Janet, and Emick, Alice Ripley, Dick Cavett, and Raul Esparza perform Over at the Frankenstein Place from the 2000 Broadway revival of the Rocky Horror Show. The current revival, nominated for 9 Tony Awards, is the musical's 3rd time on Broadway. With book, music, and lyrics by Richard O'Brien, this zany sci-fi B-movie inspired show had successful beginnings in London and LA, but its Broadway debut in 1975 flopped. Due to the ongoing popularity of the film adaptation, The Rocky Horror Picture Show, which came out that same year, the musical had its first Broadway revival in 2000, which you heard from since there is no 2026 cast recording out yet.
1: And before the songs from The Rocky Horror Show, we heard The Jellicle Ball from the revival of Andrew Lloyd Webber's musical Cats that was originally based on T.S. Eliot's poem Old Possum's Book of Practical Cats. The score and book of the musical are the same, but it's been reimagined by setting the familiar songs inside New York City's underground LGBTQ ballroom and drag scene. Now that you've gotten a flavor for the Tony nominees for Best Score, Best Musical, and Best Revival of a Musical, you'll have to tune in for the Tony Awards next Sunday to see who wins.
0: Later this evening, following this show, tune into Night Ride Home at 8 p.m. with Gail, playing singer-songwriters and alternative and indie bands, both new and old. And at 10 p.m., A Little Me Time, Diane B. with the perfect mix for a Sunday evening nightcap.
1: And at 11 p.m., Derangement of the Senses. Tonight, Clay Fink pays tribute to jazz saxophonist Sonny Rollins, who died this week at age 95. DJ Nicely, so glad you could join me tonight for the Tony preview.
0: Thank you. This was really fun. I'd love to come back sometime.
1: Well, we'll make that happen. As regular listeners know, I enjoy highlighting local opportunities to see musical theater. Right now, playing through July 26th, there's a compelling, wonderful production of Stephen Schwartz's 1972 musical Pippin at Signature Theater in Arlington. It hews more closely to the original production than the Broadway revival from 2014, which in my opinion is a good thing. To close the show, I have No Time at All from Pippin's grandma giving him some good advice. Good night, everyone. I will be back in 2 weeks for another deep dive into Nine People's Favorite Thing. And next Sunday at 7, tune into Tacoma Cabaret.
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Good evening. You're tuned to WOWDLP Tacoma Park. I'm Gail Behrens, and I want to welcome you to Night Ride Home. 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Tonight I have new music from Katie Pruitt, Joby Riccio, Ken Pomeroy, Kurt Vile, the Womack Sisters, and so much more. So let's get started tonight with a new single from Joy Oladokun and a new one from Kevin Morby's great new album, and also a song from Rye Cooter.